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Writer Lee is our guest today. 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

0: I'm doing this for 8 hours today. It's crazy, Ryder. Thanks for joining me today. And we're talking about May 1st, where it came from, the Illuminati, and so much more. You're a film director. We talk behind the scenes, and I know we're talking a little bit about journalism and reviews and stuff. We'll get into that offline, Ryder, but we can definitely dive into that in the chat a little bit later. But thank you for joining me today. And you're working on something very special, and you're taking time away. I know you said that you're going to do no more podcasts until you finish your documentary. So you're working on something very special. Clyde Lewis had a lot of good things to say about you. And I got to remind him, like, Ryder Lee is trash. And he's like, no, he's not. And, you know, me and Clyde went at it a little bit back and forth. And he actually said you're a very dangerous person. That's what he said.
1: How's it going, Kriston? It's my first show back. I said that I wasn't going to do one of my shows until the movie was finished. I didn't say that I would go on someone else's show. But it is complete. I can confirm. The movie is done. I'm currently just making a trailer for the movie. I have one trailer made. I just need to make the second trailer and then get it submitted online. It has been quite a long journey with it. I've been working on this thing for over a year. The title of it is called Psychic Agent, The Gate Program. So hopefully by the end of this month, it will be live on Amazon Prime and Apple TV Plus.
0: Whoa, the psychic agent. What, like, so is this about the secret military MK Ultra? Like, because I'm working, like, I haven't really told, I've been talking about it all day today, but I want to, first of all, I got to finish the book I'm writing, but above and beyond that, I want to do a little mini documentary series on MK Ultra and satanic ritual abuse, but it sounds like it's kind of in that vein. Like, that's what you're, like, because it wasn't psychic abilities, telekinesis. That's something I hear a lot of MK Ultra survivors talk about.
1: Yes, that is. I mean, I have it in the movie. I show the proof. It's a very factual movie. I show a lot of documents and a lot of different MK Ultra programs, because a lot of people don't really realize that that is where some of the first experiments really started, was with MK Ultra sub projects. They were studying psychic abilities to see if this would be a viable intelligence asset, essentially. And then later on, it became known as the Stargate Project. And then that kind of morphed into other things, and it went into the GATE programs and public school, gifted and talented, and this ties into the Monroe Institute as well, and having out-of-body experiences. Because from doing all this research, Kriston, I 100% believe that out-of-body experiences are 100% linked to psychic ability. And that's one of the things that I talk about in the movie, is, and I show the documentation for it, and other people from the Stargate program verify that they were sent to the Monroe Institute to have out-of-body experiences. And this is what a lot of the remote viewers talk about, and how they gain their psychic ability.

0: abilities was through having an out-of-body experience. Now, regardless if that happened when they were really young, several of the remote viewers that like Ingo Swann and some of the original remote viewers, I mean, not original psychics, people have been psychic for decades. They've just been called something completely different than, you know, remote viewers or psychics. They were known as shamans and people that were enlightened, you know, precognitive abilities has existed for decades, for centuries. It was just called something, you know, completely different. But that's what I really realized, and that's kind of what got me into researching a lot of this stuff, was this out-of-body experience. Does this unlock these psychic abilities, and does it increase your psychic abilities if you're already psychic? So if you're already psychic, going outside of your body makes you more psychic. But if you're not psychic, then going outside of your body makes you psychic. Now, another thing that I really discovered is that remote viewing is 100% real. It is a real thing that people can do and can access. Now, Hal Puthoff and Russell Targ had claimed that everyone can do this, like early on when they started their research in around 1972. They claimed that everyone has the ability to remote view, but from the documents, there's a document called the Stargate 5-year plan that came out in 92, 3 years before it was shut down, which is kind of suspicious. They already had, they had a long plan, and then it was shut down in 95, but that's another topic. But from reading these documents, it says that only 1%, now again, this is from 1992, only 1% of the population of the world can remote view, but and remote view accurately, right? Everyone has the ability to do it, but that ability differentiates how accurate you actually are, right? So only 1%, this was from their research and what they were doing, only 1% of the population, the world population, is able to remote view and actually be accurate at it. So, yeah, that's where I'm at. There's a connection here. MK Ultra, Monroe Institute, the GATE programs, all of it is intertwined. The Twilight Learner program by Thomas H. Podinsky, which was a literal, worked at Area 51 on the SR-71 Blackbird, and then moved to Colorado to start this biofeedback institute, where they would, you know, put these devices on the person's fingers, put headphones on them. I have Katie Page in my documentary that actually had the Twilight Learner tapes. She still has them from whenever she was a kid, and she was put into this program.
1: What are the Twilight Learner tapes?
0: I believe that they were a precursor to the Monroe Institute Gateway tapes. So they were like an offshoot of the Gateway tapes. They're called Twilight Learner relaxation tapes. But children were used in these programs. Supposedly, it was to get the person, relaxed. But Katie says that it did the exact same thing to her that the Monroe Institute Gateway tapes did. So it puts you into this really relaxed state. It's these frequencies in your ears that get you into this sort of out-of-body experience. And she said that she didn't realize them or make the connection until she heard the Gateway tapes. And she was like, these Gateway tapes sound very similar to the Monroe Institute the Twilight Learner tapes. So I think they go hand in hand, and they came out around the exact same time.
1: Yeah, I mean, it's interesting because you've done a couple documentaries. You did one on Stanley Kubrick, which is interesting because his daughter has come out against Erica Kirk. I don't know if you saw it. It's viral on the internet right now, where she says, well, she seems like an MK Ultra pawn and fake as can be, essentially. I'm just paraphrasing. Well, and it's interesting that Stanley Kubrick's daughter would come out and say that, especially with all the controversy of, you know, what her father was involved with. When you start talking about The Shining and the number 11 and Apollo, and then him being rumored as being the person that filmed the fake moon landing, per se, not saying, like, if you want to believe he went to the moon, that's fine. But I do believe that those videos are fraudulent. Like, you know, I just I just, they don't look real to me. And so it, he also was, what, 2001 Space Odyssey, A Clockwork Orange. And so, like, just all these topics, they're, it's like the whole world has become a cesspool of disclosure right now. And what is real and what is not. And it's really interesting that you are really diving into this and bringing out awareness and actually following up on the scientific studies and interviewing people. I happen to know Katie Page. She's a wonderful female. I know she's involved with, at least currently involved with MUFON, the UFO network, the Mutual UFO network. And there's been a lot of people, both credible and not so credible, I've talked to over the years that are involved with that. But she seems to be very genuine. And it's interesting that you've found access to certain people that have these abilities. So like another thing that's really interesting is in the Epstein files. I don't know if you saw this. Autistic kids are like a percentage of them have telepathy, according to the Epstein files.
0: Yeah, it goes so deep. There's so many different avenues and things that you can go down and all the connective tissue. I mean, the movie runtime is around an hour and 50 minutes is what it's at. And it really, really covers a lot. Gets into, you know, of course, the MK Ultra stuff, the remote viewing stuff, the Stargate stuff, because really the Stargate stuff is really convoluted, dude. It's like there's so many different.
1: What's the Stargate stuff? That's always, I always thought that was kind of like hocus pocus. Although I love the Stargate movie series, but when I hear people talk about it, and I think Corey Good did a very disservice to a lot of people that might be genuine people that have interest in this subject. I don't know what your feelings are on Corey Good, and that's a whole other subject. Maybe let's hit that up a little bit later. We'll parking lot on that. But yeah, man, it's really interesting. Keep going.
0: So after SRI started their research into remote viewing that was funded by the CIA, that started in 1972. They had two researchers named Pat Price and Ingo Swann, and a few others. This is also where Uri Geller came from, and then they got rid of Uri Geller because they believed that he was going to be a Mossad agent, well, that he was a Mossad agent. But then they got awarded a research and development contract by the Defense Intelligence Agency to start a small remote viewing unit for the Defense Intelligence Agency because they had been the CIA had been funding this psychic research to SRI for a long time. And they were like, OK, well, this seems like it's a real phenomenon. We need to use this for intelligence and data collection on foreign targets, because they had also found out that the Russians were doing psychic spying as well, and that they had found out United States secrets, that they were remote viewing and using their psychics to find out things about the United States and the military and remote viewing secret bases. And I'm paraphrasing a lot of this here, I'm kind of just cutting down to it because it's way more complicated than just that. I mean, the first hour of the movie is basically a history of the entire remote viewing DIA Army Intelligence Unit. So SRI gets a contract. They develop this program for the DIA. The DIA goes through several different name changes throughout its history. It starts in 1978. And then it goes until 1995. And from that period, it goes through many different name changes, Sunstreak, Girl Flame, Center Lane, and then it finally ends on Stargate. And that was its final name that was given to the program by Dale Graff. Dale Graff was the operations manager, which is also, he's also in the movie of the Stargate program. And then it was supposed to be transferred to the CIA in 1995. The CIA got their hands on it. Then they decided to shut the program down because they claimed that no intelligence data had ever been collected from the program, that it was essentially a, you know, we're not going to continue this work. But one of the things that I found really interesting through reading the documents is that it seems like they were running out of psychics. Right, people were leaving. They were having trouble finding people that are actually psychic that could be put into this program, right? And that was one of their mission statements in the five-year Stargate plan, was to try and find other psychics. Like, how do we develop these abilities within people, and how do we find them? Okay, so that's when you get into a lot of this gate program stuff and what people claim happened to them in public school with these supposed psychic tests that were going on in public school through the gate program, the Zender cards, which the Zender cards are psychic flashcards, the hearing tests, which I believe were the Monroe Institute gateways.
1: Isn't it like the intro to Ghostbusters where he's holding up these flashcards and then the chick keeps getting them wrong, but he says they're right. And the guy who gets them right, he shocks because he wants to impress the female, and kind of joking there, you know. But isn't that kind of what we see in the beginning of the – have you seen the original Ghostbusters?
0: Honestly, dude, I have never seen the original.
1: What? Like, okay, wait, we've got to stop everything right now. We're going to air Ghostbusters, everyone. Hold on tight while I download the movie so we can get Ryder Lee up to speed on what goes. You got to see the first Ghostbusters. It combines horror, all this stuff we're talking about, MK Ultra, and the Paranormal, and it's the first one was more of a horror comedy, kind of like Evil Dead, but then they started to get very, you know, get a little less scary as they went on. But yeah, you definitely should check out Ghostbusters, but keep going. So for those that are listening, you guys know what's going on.
0: Yeah, people probably give me shit for that one.
1: I hope so. I'm giving shit. I had never seen Ghostbusters, come on. Then I get out all this fuck, so like
0: there's a few of those that I just have not seen. I didn't watch E.T. until like the past couple of years. There's a few of those that you know people have seen that are like these big tentpole movies that I just never watched. I don't think I've ever watched Jaws all the way through. But, you know, that's just how it is, and this was just what I'm, the things that I'm interested in. I probably will have to check it out, but that remake that they did, I didn't even watch, I haven't watched any of the Ghostbusters movies where
1: well,
0: they
1: remade it. Originally, it was supposed to be The Hitchhiker's Guide to the Galaxy, but then it ended up, it ended up becoming this huge thing about people busting ghosts, and it's a very interesting concept. And when I was a kid, it was like that. Like, here, I'm gonna play the segment here. We'll play a short part of the scene so we don't get entirely flagged, but just so you can kind of feel what we're talking about here. And here we go. Let's see, do we have a full screen? Here it is. We're gonna go ahead and play this real quick. Let's see if I can get some sound. I got sound from it, and so here, check this out real quick here, Ryder Lee. This is the spot I was talking about.
2: Square.
3: Good guess, but wrong. Clear your head. All right. Tell me what you think it is.
1: And this is where she guesses.
4: Is it a star?
3: It is a star.
5: Very good. That's great.
1: That's essentially it right there. Did you hear it? Oh, wait. You probably didn't even get a chance to see it. I didn't even put it on the screen for you. You could hear it. But this
0: I watched it in a little bubble.
1: Oh, yeah. Here it is.
3: All right. Think hard. What is it?
2: Circle.
3: Close. But definitely wrong. Okay. All right. Ready?
4: Yeah.
3: All right. What is it?
4: Figure eight.
3: Incredible. That's five for five. You can't see these, can you?
4: No.
3: You're not cheating me, are you?
4: No, I swear. They're just coming to me.
1: That's essentially the scene I was talking about there on Ghostbusters. And for those at home that listen, they're going through the flashcards, but they're poking fun at the MK Ultra stuff is essentially what they're doing.
0: Well, those symbols that are on the cards, those aren't the exact cards. because the Zender cards don't have like the playing card back to them. I believe it's just blank, and they're, you know, have the child or the person, you know, be like, hey, what is on the back of the card? And then they would, a lot of the kids thought that it was like a guessing game, but it wasn't a guessing game. It was like a covert psychic testing and ESP testing game is what it was. And but the symbols that were shown there in that Ghostbusters clip are very similar to the actual symbols on the Zender cards.
1: Yeah, there's a whole Wikipedia page dedicated to it. And you're right, the symbols, I'm looking at the symbols right now, and they're very similar to what you are talking about there, Ryder. Definitely what we're seeing here. And I'll try to put it on the screen for the listeners or the viewers at home that are diving into what we're talking about, this whole premonition, viewing the cards, all that stuff. Here we go. Here's, let's see, full screen. We'll share this one right here. There's the cards right there on the table. And they look very similar to what he was showing there.
0: Yeah. Yeah, those are, they were almost identical. Yep. So they have all these symbols on them, and this first started in Canada. So J.B. Ryan, this was from Duke University, right? And this was in the early 30s. And he's the one that developed these cards, these telepathy cards called the Zender cards. So he went to Canada, just like a lot of the MK Ultra experiments went to Canada, that they were subleased out to Canada at Ravenscraig in Canada by Hugh and Cameron, okay, where he would do all of these experiments and psychic driving and depatterning. That's where a lot of the MK Ultra stuff actually came from. But he went to Canada, J.B. Ryan went to Canada, and he started testing indigenous school children on psychic and ESP testing. And then he came to the United States and started doing it in the public schools in the United States as well. So, and these cards are what people that have been through a lot of the GATE program stuff, Gifted and Talented Education Initiative is what it is, the full title of it is. But these cards are what a lot of the people that went through these programs in the late 80s into the 90s and then some into the early 2000s remember going through. So they were pulled out of the classroom by a guy in a suit. Okay. They were brought to a separate part of the school, and then they were given all of these weird, strange tests. That, you know, hearing test, vision test, and they remember these card games that were going on.
1: Yeah. Well, that was probably the fun part of it, and that when they got it right, like memory or whatever, they got rewarded. And it's would they have them like draw what they were seeing in their head, and then they would match it, or how would they do that?
0: The person would just be, it would be like the Ghostbusters scenario that you just watched. That's what it would be, is someone would be in control of the cards, right? And then they would be like, what's on this card that I'm holding in my hand? And then the child or the person would be like, it's a circle. Then they would flip the card over, and then they would see if they got it right or if they got it wrong.
1: But I'm sure there were
0: some instances where they wouldn't tell the child they wouldn't show the child, because that's another thing with like psychic abilities and stuff, is that if you know that you're really good and you're getting all the stuff right, it kind of messes with your head a little bit. You know what I mean?
1: And then makes you confident that you actually know stuff, maybe even when you don't.
0: Yeah.
1: Hmm.
0: So that could be a part of it as well. Maybe they showed the kids, maybe they didn't show the kids. It probably just, you know, on a case-by-case basis. But the liquid is what a lot of people are, you know, really want to know what it was, like this weird drink that all of the kids...
1: Acid?
0: Could be. It might be. I mean, hey, if they were going through a lot of these, the hearing tests, which I believe is the Monroe Institute gateway tapes, you know, to have this out-of-body experience to unlock these psychic abilities, then why wouldn't you want to drug the person, right? You would want to drug the person to get them to relax so that they can get out of their body way easier. I mean, this is what people talk about doing in float tanks, right? They'll take LSD or some kind of mushroom, go into a float tank, and then they'll have this crazy psychedelic experience in the float tank, right? So they would. It's not out of the realm of possibility that this was some form of drug that was being administered to these people in the gate program.
1: Yeah, that's all fascinating, and it's very interesting stuff to think about, especially when you're talking about children. One of the guys I interviewed was an MKUltra survivor, an alleged Montauk boy. His name is Chris Latour, and he said every morning his mother knowingly put a drip of acid on his tongue before he went to school because they wanted to test him specifically to see if he could do things like move boats with his mind, out-of-body experiences, astral project, he said. They were trying to teach him to be super soldiers and astral project so they could spy on other people. And parents, he said his parents willingly sold him to the government, essentially, saying that the government sold him on, sold the parents, saying that he would be taken care of for life, 401k, never have to worry about money again, and that what he would be doing would be a pure Americana service to his government and his country.
0: But I'm guessing he's super poor.
1: Yep, pretty much. His father tried to get him out, and he claims that during the Montauk Project, that he, through his consciousness, they put a coil on his head, which I asked him if it was a lot like Steve Gibbs's hyper-dimensional resonator. I don't know how familiar you are with Stephen Gibbs and astral projection and his claims of time travel on Art Bell's and George Norrie's Coast to Coast AM, but... he used to create these magnetic coils that you put over your head, and he claimed that it basically amplified your psychic abilities. It amplified your abilities to communicate, and essentially that's kind of what they had, but they had a giant machine set up and plugged into them, almost like in X-Men where they have the helmet and they put it on Professor Xavier, and he can pinpoint and zoom into anyone. You want to talk about programming, that's essentially kind of what the Montauk Campiro project was. But he said that he at one point became either scared or just so sick of the abuse that he created like Frankenstein and werewolves and brought them out of his imagination into reality, and they destroyed the plant, and then they stopped all the projects, he claimed. That was his claims. And those are sensational claims, and I don't expect anyone to believe those things. I'm just saying that he was an MKUltra program. He could have been programmed to believe that happened too, amongst other things. But he did mention that every day he went to school, his mother put acid on his tongue, you know. So that's what you do.
0: There you go. I mean, if you're being drugged, you don't know what's real and what's not real.
1: Well, and that's what it comes down to. You just don't know. Writer Lee, what's your thoughts on May Day and the Illuminati? Have you ever looked into the Illuminati? Is that something you believe in? Do you believe that there's a nefarious organization that still meets in secret, or that there are bloodlines like the Rockefellers and the Rothschilds and the Vanderbilts and the Kennedys and all these other bloodlines that are linked to ultra-secret societies and the synagogue of Satan, as they call it?
0: Is this a real holiday, bro? Are we celebrating a real holiday?
1: Yeah, May 1st is Illuminati Day. It's the day the Illuminati was created. The Bavarian Illuminati, Adam Weishaupt's Illuminati.
0: This is not on my Apple calendar.
1: It's not an official government holiday. It's Illuminati Day. It's Labor Day. It's May 1st. It's Communist Day. It's Red Scare Day. And communism comes from the Bavarian Illuminati lodges. That's, in fact, the Illuminati Manifesto was originally written by Adam Weishaupt. And the reason why we know it existed is because Lanza, a courier, got struck by lightning. And essentially it was published, but it eventually became the Communist Manifesto because, as in Marvin Antelman's book, Eliminate the Opiate, he goes on to say right in the beginning that it's contrary to popular opinion, Karl Marx did not originate the Communist Manifesto. He was paid for his services by an organization called the League of the Just. just like the Justice League. And their colors are the same as the Justice League. The Bun Society later on became and originated the International Communist Party. But basically, they got their ideology from the Bavarian Illuminati when it was disbanded. They adopted these new mystic beliefs and communistic beliefs and carried out the and furthered the agenda years later.
0: I do believe in rings within rings of power, right? So you have like these groups of people that think that they're the top of the food chain, but they're not. There's another group that is around them, outside of them. And then those people think that they're the top of the food chain and call all the shots, but they don't. There's another group behind them, and so on and so on and so on. And it might go on, it might go so freaking deep that nobody actually really even knows who's really in charge of anything.
1: It's probably a female. That's why the world's so fucked up. I'm just kidding.
0: It's getting trickled down into the lower upper echelon of the pyramidal structure, and nobody knows who's at the top of the pyramid because everybody thinks that they're at the top of the pyramid.
1: Well, right. You know, I had Leo Lionzagami, former high-ranking Illuminati member, 33rd degree Freemason, confirmed Mason, by the way. He also was in charge of the OTO Satanist organization for a while. And he told me something very interesting on the program, that he thought that the Illuminati ran everything until they met with the Jesuits, and he saw his leadership bow and kiss the ground in front of the Jesuits. So he believes that the Jesuit order is at one of the groups in, like, on the top of the pyramid and on the chain. And then I had our next guest, Max. She was a satanic ritual abuse survivor. She was stuck in caverns underneath the Vatican where she claims that they were doing child sacrifice and drinking kids' blood. Like, this is a lot of crazy things, but this is like an MK Ultra when they talk about satanic ritual abuse. These were the descriptions I'm hearing from like Elisa E, Chris Latrere, Alan, all these guys that I'm having on that are MK Ultra survivors and brave enough to talk. Again, it matched what she said, which she's a therapist now, and she helps people with satanic ritual abuse and MK Ultra survivors, right? And it's just weird. You're right. It's always a group inside of a group, and there's always a hoodwink, and everyone thinks they're in the know of the cool kid club, and then they think they know everything, and then once they get to the top, they realize, oh, there's a whole nother organization I got to work my way up on.
0: Yeah, I think that that's how it works, and that's how blackmail works as well. You know, they have something on you. They then are like, okay, well, we're gonna, you know, if you don't play ball, then we're gonna release that thing. But then sometimes they don't even really release that thing that they actually have. It's like a completely made up thing that you got to kind of take the fall for, or they try and entrap you in some kind of way, or like set you up. That's what I believe happened with Kobe Bryant. I think that something went down with him, and then he didn't want to go along with the plan or whatever that thing was that they were trying to get him to do. So therefore, they were like, "All right, well, we're going to hit you with this rape charge." I don't know if you remember the Kobe Bryant rape charge.
1: I do remember the Kobe Bryant rape charge, and I know for our listeners out there, what you are describing is an initiation ritual where they do lewd acts on camera, and they keep it for blackmail in case you step out of line for your agreement to essentially what we would call selling your soul, but an agreement for the wealth and power and being a slave to whoever the powers are that are going to run and control your life, right? You have this video out there, and if you don't act properly, the video gets released, and then you end up in jail or in a psych ward, and then you just mysteriously die. Yeah.
0: Yeah, but the problem is, Kristen, with the video stuff and the sex act, none of you can't really release that. How are you going to release, even if the person, that's what I'm saying is, that might be happening, and they hold that over the person's head, but that's not ever what happens. no matter if they go along with it or not.
1: There's no videos of Trump out there, even though allegedly there's videos of Trump out there, according to the Epstein files. You're right. Like, you never see, like, all these claims. If there are people, like, the videos don't make it out there. They just end up in snuff markets, probably for elitists to buy for their home collection.
0: Because that's the issue with doing something like that. One, how are you going to release something like that legally? And then two, that brings up way too many questions, right? How did you get this footage? Where did this footage come from? And then that blows the entire operation out of the water, right? So the thing that they end up getting them on is normally some kind of like setup. It's a thing that is almost a creation of fiction, right? That they've just poofed out of existence, right? The filming of them doing something is what's held over their head, but that thing never gets released. We never see it. It doesn't happen because they can't release it because too many questions come out about how it got released. Where did it come from? What was going on? So then something else is created to take that place of that thing. And it's normally something, you know, pretty outrageous, but something that is outrageous and it's believable enough. This is also what I feel like happened with Michael Jackson as well. I believe that they did this exact same thing to Michael Jackson.
1: Do you think he was trying to save the kids because he knew about the Illuminati formula and how it works and how they abuse small children? And I agree with you. Like they'll put the bad images on your laptop for you get arrested. That's the easy. That's their MO, right? All of a sudden they find a laptop and there's some inappropriate images that you never knew were on there, and you end up in jail. Unless you're Bill Gates.
0: That's definitely a way to do it. I mean, there are several quiet ways. That would be like a quiet way to do it. There's like the public ways. It's the Kobe Bryant, Michael Jackson way. You accuse them of, you know, rape and molestation and all that, and then it becomes this big media frenzy, all the while they really have zero proof of any of that thing going on because it's a made up fictitious thing. Now, when it comes to Michael Jackson, I don't know if that was really the case or not. I don't know if he really was trying to, quote unquote, save the children from the Illuminati or not, but I do not believe that he ever did anything to the children. I don't believe that he did.
1: That's interesting because most of society would really believe that. They believe that he was kind of a creep and he was sleeping with the kids in his bed. But in his mind, it sounded like he was trying to keep them safe. Let's play in a different metaverse, right? Max Lone was just in the show talking about underground caverns where they keep sex slaves and they breed women for children for sacrifice and cannibalism. If that is real, and Jackson, if he was at the level where he could have known about that kind of stuff, he would have housed as many kids as he could to save them. I'm just saying.
0: I think there's some truth to some of that. Have you ever watched the show The Blacklist?
1: No, I have not.
0: It's a really interesting show. I think it reveals a lot of things that are going on. It's like this super secret, ultra, mega drive. It's about this drive or whatever that the Illuminati and all the secret societies put all of their information on, and they're trying to get access to the drive because the drive has been stolen. And that's not the entire plot of the entire show because it evolves. It has like 8 seasons or 9 seasons or whatever. But there's this one episode in there that it's an investigative piece on this this sex trafficking foundation, right? Where they would give it was this foundation to help sex trafficking victims, and it turns out that the charity and the foundation to help sex trafficking victims were actually the sex traffickers. Okay, and they had all of these women in these big, giant warehouses that were in comas that were pregnant. And they were essentially just breeding people at this this sex trafficking foundation to help sex trafficking victims. But they were the actual sex traffickers. this seems very plausible. But there's a lot of things like that throughout that show. It's a very fascinating and interesting show. Definitely.
1: Well, you know what that reminds me of, and this is going to sound a little weird for a lot of the listeners out there, is during the whole Pizzagate scandal, which had to do with the WikiLeaks, there was a kid who went in and shot the computer hard drive of Comet Ping Pong Pizza. And what's interesting is there was allegations that somebody hacked the computer and forwarded all the data that was on that computer, which allegedly was underage imagery. And that this person went in there and shot him. But what was interesting is the kid that shot them, it was like his father was a prime like curator for needy children and homeless children. And all his imagery was the typical, trafficking and MAP, minor attractive person, symbolism, which is big hand, small hand, butterflies. And it's like, boy, they're just laying it all out there. This guy who went up and shot up the Comet Ping Pong Pizzeria might have, been an MK Ultra victim himself when you start looking at it and looking at these things. But it's very similar to what you're suggesting, is that, you get these people out there and they cover it up with other individuals who are involved in the market under the guise of, oh, look, this is leading to extremism. Same thing with the Trump assassinations plots that have been going on. They're all, it's a Jeffrey Epstein fanatic. He's read the Epstein files. All the Epstein files are dangerous. Well, I mean, if there's no accountability for people trafficking children, of course it's going to lead to crazies who are going to go and try to hold people and politicians accountable.
0: Yeah. Yeah. But that's what they want, though. Like, they want people to go crazy and create chaos and attempt to go out there and assassinate people and run. Like, I don't know how truthful that whole, the newest assassination attempt was on at that correspondence dinner. Because from my knowledge, that guy never fired a shot. The shots that those people heard did not come from him.
1: Really?
0: Came from the Secret Service, bro.
1: So, what's the official story, and what's your thought process on it for the listeners who may not know all the data?
0: Well, the official story was that this gentleman rushed in through one of the entrances into the correspondence dinner, which is another really weird thing. Trump never showed up to any other correspondence dinner throughout his presidency. This is the only one that he ever showed up to. Okay. Erica Kirk was talking about a threat on her life just a couple of weeks prior on an event that she was supposed to show up to with J.D. Vance. Okay, so she was supposed to do a speaking event with J.D. Vance. She canceled last minute, said that there was a threat to her life. So claiming that the Secret Service could not keep her protected at this event. And the event still went on. J.D. Vance still showed up and spoke at that event. So it was like she was saying, the Secret Service can't protect me or guarantee my safety at this event. There's a security threat here. But at this event, this is a different story. The Secret Service can't protect me here. But then she did show up to another event and spoke with at another Trump event later on after that. But it's just so interesting how these string of events just kind of came up. And then Erica Kirk is also there at the course. Someone randomly had a phone out and was filming her whenever she was walking out of the event, saying that she just wanted to go home and she's crying. I just want to go home.
1: She didn't cry that much during Kirk's death. She was all excited, it seemed.
0: Yeah, it's strange. It's weird, isn't it? Super weird. But anyway, whenever you look at these string of events that were leading up to this guy rushing into the correspondence dinner through a entrance and then supposedly firing shots, which the shots didn't actually come from the guy that rushed in. It was from the Secret Service that was apparently shooting at him. And they apparently shot 4 to 5 times at this guy. They didn't hit him, but there was a lot of other people that they could have hit. They're just firing off shots at this guy. So That's the thing. The shots didn't come from the actual guy that rushed in. The shots actually came from the Secret Service. Then you have one of the reporters that were talking about the event earlier on that was like, before the event even happened, I forget what her name was, but she was like, a lot of things are going to happen at this correspondence dinner. Shots are going to be fired. Now, that could just be a coincidence that she mentioned the shots are going to be fired and then shots ended up did being fired. Because I have a really, you know, I kind of try and stay grounded and based when it comes to things like this. I don't, you know, try and jump out and be like, this thing was fake. The entire thing was just like,
1: well, how I mean, Alex Jones lost his whole media platform because he said Sandy Hook could have been a government staged operation. And he got sued for $1 billion. And the people who harassed the family members had nothing to do with Alex Jones. They just went after him because he had the money. Now everyone's saying, well, this presidential assassination attempt could have been staged, but nobody's getting sued for billions of dollars.
0: Yeah, that's why I'm, well, I mean, I've always been kind of like that because I've always, whatever people say is completely fake is normally not. And whatever is real and people say is fake is normally real, right? It's the opposite of what people.
1: Upside down world.
0: Yeah, it's upside down world. It's a complete inversion of reality. So whenever everyone starts coming out and saying that everything, that this thing was completely fake is normally not. And then whenever people say this is real, it's normally fake. Okay. So it's just the opposite of what everybody, the consensus of what everyone actually believes. Right. But, the events leading up to this makes the thing seem suspicious is all that I'm going to say.
1: It is
0: suspicious. It's very suspect, that, you know, Erica Kirk was talking about this. It seems like a setup from Erica Kirk from, 2 to 3 weeks ago, that there was this security threat on her, and then this guy ends up like, and then she just happens to be there at this correspondence dinner too. So it seems like that it was just these really weird string of events that kind of happened that all kind of correlate with each other and kind of lead up to make you think that there's something suspicious going on here. What do you think about it?
1: Well, I think that the whole thing smells from the get-go. Like when Donald Trump, when Charlie Kirk was assassinated, we'll start there. The first thought I had is that the Trump administration had him killed. That was my first thought. And then the way Erica Kirk acted, I said, I wouldn't be surprised if she was a Red Sparrow project. Let's look into this. And then all of a sudden, the next few days came out that she knew Trump before Charlie Kirk. And, you know, the Red Sparrow project essentially is where they take young females and they teach them to be adult film stars. Not everyone is cut out for it, but it's for the whole ruse and guys to become a spy, collect all the data, and then if you get married into a family like, oh, the Charlie Kirk family, and they off Charlie Kirk, then guess what? You're rewarded with the responsibility of running his current operation, but under the control of whoever MKUltra'd you. And so that's the way I saw it, and I could be completely far off, and I could be completely in left field, but something just doesn't add up. At the very least, we're being lied to about everything.
0: Well, that's another one of the things that is in the blacklist. Is this guy that is running this freaking decades-long operation against this this FBI agent? That, but he's undercover and he meets her and marries her and like all this stuff. And he's an agent. He's been an agent from the very beginning, and he's been working this angle with her this entire time. For freaking years, the operation was going on, you know? So it's like, how many of those people actually, you know, exist? Because I 100% believe that that is a real thing that actually happens. That people are planted in to, and they're running an operation the entire time.
1: Well, and think about all the issues they can cause. You know, Erica Erica Kirk could go in there like a porn star and then all of a sudden cut him off and start sleeping with somebody else and ruin the whole operation mentally, psychologically. They could, like, there's a lot of stuff, man, especially if you're married and then you have kids with them on top. That just adds to it all. I'm not saying, I just don't know what happened. Like, I don't want to say that she's a plant and an MK Ultra, you know, a harlot, but that's how I feel. That, and there's a lot of Christians out there that uphold Charlie Kirk. But then again, there's a lot of people that upheld Martin Luther King, which, according to FBI documents, was, you know, banging prostitutes and raping in the room when people, when women were getting raped. You know, it just, I don't know, man. It's a weird world. It's upside down world. Ryder Lee, thank you for joining us today. Tell our listeners where they can find out about you. And by the way, I have to ask you, how often when you search for Raised by Giants, do you find Magic the Card Gathering or the Gathering Card Game? Because whenever I search Raised by Giants, I get your stuff and Magic the Gathering Card Game. Because I guess it's a card in Magic the Gathering.
0: Hey, I didn't know that. That's interesting. But does my stuff pop up first?
1: Your stuff does pop up if I put in Ryder Lee. It absolutely does pop up first. Erica's family is military and arms connected through the through both parents. She looks and groomed as a handler for Israel is what Katie Cat in the chat says. Very interesting. That's an interesting viewpoint all around. I wouldn't doubt it, though, Ryder Lee. Ryder Lee, so again, let our listeners know, where can they find you? What's your website? Are you just on YouTube? Do you you have a show, right? You have a broadcast that you do on Spotify. Let them know where they can find all of that.
0: 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Really quickly, though, I do want to say that I believe that if Charlie Kirk really was shot, I believe that Charlie Kirk was shot up close with a small caliber bullet, and the guy in the rifle and the guy on the roof is he's a
1: patsy. I don't think he did either. I'm wondering if he's, again, an MK Ultra victim, right? Disassociation, multiple personalities. He's trans, so he doesn't know what he really believes at the end of the day. I'm not saying, like, permanently, but, you know, he's part of that weird organization of ideologies. Why wouldn't he be an MK Ultra slave? He gets a phone call in the morning that says Eagle 543-J6, and the personality of the assassin comes out, and he takes some pot shots at Charlie Kirk, and he knocks him out, you know, or somebody else knocks him out, you know, and I think there's more person. I don't think Tyler Robinson acted alone. I don't believe that for a minute, and I don't believe he's the one that's the shot that killed him, although they said that they couldn't really match the gun to the bullet. But, you know, I think that he's going to go down for it either way.
0: Well, that's the thing, is that did they find the bullet? If the bullet exploded in Charlie's neck, because there was no exit wound, that's been proven. The bullet did not go through the back of his neck. Then the bullet is inside him. You should be able to find the entire bullet. Why can't you find the entire bullet and assemble the entire bullet? You should be able to do that. And if... that's the thing. They found the bullet. They didn't find the bullet. It's back and forth. It's back and forth. They found a piece of the bullet. They found the full bullet. The full bullet was lodged in his neck.
1: It's like just, JFK. His whole brain was scooped out when they did the autopsy. They said, oh, don't turn him around because his brain's missing, you know?
0: It was a hit to the back of the head. There was no – the autopsy does not show a shot to the side of the head where you actually see it in the Zapruder film. It's sent to the back of the head. Whole thing's just crazy, bro. But anyway, that's what I think happened, is that because the bullet didn't go through. If it was from a .30-06, you could talk to anybody that knows anything about guns. The bullet would have directly went through. That means that it had to have been a frangible bullet. You would never shoot a frangible bullet out of a rifle at that far of a distance, 150 yards. It just wouldn't happen because the bullet is way more flimsy. You have to account for too much wind. So it would have been shot with a close-up handgun at a very close range with a frangible bullet that exploded inside of Charlie's neck on impact.
1: Ryder, do you know one question that I couldn't have asked the first couple of months after Charlie Kirk's assassination, which we're still kind of in the era. But the question I was asking is, do you believe that Charlie Kirk staged his debates? Like, why wouldn't you? It's real currency. They're viral. You put somebody in there that's possessed by a demon, and then you have Charlie Kirk go confront them, and they act all weird, and you get millions of clicks. Like, do you think that either Turning Point or Charlie Kirk ever staged the people that went up there and debated him, or do you believe that they were all genuine?
0: Oh, that's a really fascinating question.
1: Isn't that a fair question to ask?
0: That is really fair. It was really fair. I don't know. I never really thought of that because we tend to believe everything that we see on the internet now. And it is, I'm not going to rule that out. That is definitely
1: possible. Why not? You get somebody up to the acts crazy or borderline retarded or ill or whatever or satanic, and then they go into their convulsions, and all of a sudden you got tens of millions of clicks. You have more people donating because you're casting out demons. I'm just saying something doesn't seem right. I'm not saying that Charlie Kirk is a hoaxer, but I'm not saying Turning Point is innocent either. And maybe there's some showmanship by the kids, but at the end of the day, you have to wonder if they've ever put in their own agents to challenge Charlie Kirk with some questions that had some theatrics to it. And why wouldn't you, especially when you're talking about tens of millions of views? A little bit of stage theatrics would go a long way.
0: Yeah, I would definitely not rule that out. I definitely see that as a possibility, but I can tell you one thing that definitely was not faked is his responses. Like, you can't fake those responses. Regardless of what you think about him, he believed what he was saying, and he was able to debate his points no matter who brought whatever up to him. He knew what he believed, and he could say it without hesitation. And
1: that's because he rehearsed it, though. Like if you listen to Erica Kirk, he would rehearse his answers, and they would play out, and they would debate all the time, and he'd come up with perfect his answers, I guess. So that's why I felt like, well, if he perfects his answers and he's got trigger answers and three stump speeches for every answer, and he has a comeback for everything, well, then he's going to win the debate. And you should prepare for debates. But it just makes me wonder, then, why wouldn't you have the opposite, have the person who is in the asking the questions also stage practicing the questions and their rebuttal to get the most views and links? But I agree. I think that Charlie Kirk did believe what he practiced, and I think he practiced very hard and studied hard and came up with great comebacks. And I think at the end of the day, we just don't know. We just know that Charlie Kirk's dead and that we're being lied to again about everything. And it won't be long. I won't be surprised in 20 years when it comes out that the agency groups are responsible about it. And it was something to do with a matter of national security, just like JFK, matter of national security,
0: What is national security, Kriston Harris? This is what I'm going to
1: look at. It's Israel's national security, I think, at the end of the day, because that's really where the policemen of the world for Israel, it seems. We're in Iran now, and we got disclosure, and everyone's kind of trying to forget about the Epstein files. And, Donald Trump, every assassination attempt, it's a guy who's obsessed with the Epstein files. So they definitely want us to stop talking about those, so.
0: National security is anything that they say that it is. Thanks for having me on, Kriston. Really appreciate you, brother.
1: Thanks, Ryder Lee. I appreciate you. And thank you to everyone that's tuning in today for our 8-hour marathon. Ryder Lee, Raised by Giants. Check him out. He's got his own YouTube out there. He's got a documentary. Ryder, if you're still with us, what's the name of your new documentary so people know what to look for?
0: Psychic Agent, The Gate Program.
1: 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Psychic Agent, The Gate Program. Psychic Agent, The Gate Program. And threes there, guys. Remember, when it comes out, we'll get Ryder Lee back on to talk about this. When I get a hold of the trailer, we'll air it on this broadcast. Thank you again, Ryder Lee, for joining us today, and we'll have to have you back soon. For those who are tuning into today's broadcast, we have an 8-hour broadcast to raise money for the Rundown Live. We are taking back Illuminati Day. 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Right now, I'll give you an example of something cool I'm working on. Myself, this is my little mini documentary on Leo Lion Zagami, who joined us a little bit earlier today.
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6: Weapon business is the big business to make the cash. I was a rich man when I was in that kind of business. Now I'm a poor man. Well, the difference is now I'm an honest man. Before I was a crook. That is something that people

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1: 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We're going to interview them personally, satanic ritual abuse survivors. And we're going to try to get, you know, interviews from like Christians and Satanists and people who have been in and out of the occult and secret societies. We're going to do a whole bunch more, but we need to raise that money. We've been stuck for the last 2 hours. We've been stuck at the total of 401. So I need one of you guys out there to check out our Give, Send, Go and donate. Even if it's $5, $10, $20, we've been asking $17.76. Tatiana Moroz, thank you. Tiffany donated $51. Tiffany, you are awesome. Thank you for supporting us. Tatiana Moroz, if you don't know who Tatiana Moroz is, Tatiana Moroz is an amazing, famous singer-songwriter. 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Missy, it says, I am proud of how far you have come. You are a key component to waking people up, and your efforts will always be admired by your loyal followers. Keep up the good work. Great things are in store. Thank you. Hey, my mom donated, praying for God's wisdom and safety. My mom's name is Helga. It doesn't get much more German than that. Helga Harris, thank you for donating. My mom donated. That's pretty cool. My mom donated. Thank you, Mom. You know, God be nice. So Todd Jones, thank you for the donation. $25. Grounds. Chris France, $100 donation. The top donation is $100. 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We are 100% listener funded by you guys. So thank you guys very much for all of that. We have Joe Wages is going to be joining us at 6 p.m. That's in an hour and a half. But before he does, we are going to dive in deep. We're going to dive in deep into the Illuminati. We're going to listen a little bit to this segment by John Todd. I hope you guys enjoy it. And don't forget to donate to this broadcast. And we'll be back with Joe Wages in about an hour and a half. So check this out. Don't go anywhere. This is information you won't hear anywhere else. And make sure that you

0: 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Share the Facebook. If you guys don't have cash, it's $1, $2, $5. Donate something. Support us. Of course, John Todd came into the Christian scene announcing that he was a former member of the Illuminati involved in the cult before becoming saved by Jesus Christ. Several attempts were made to his life, and today no one knows for sure what became of John Todd. I can tell you, he went to jail, and then he was in an insane asylum, and then he got out for 3 years and died. The following audio tapes are of him explaining how the Illuminati works and helping you guys understand what is really going on in this world. So he was the head of Zodiac Productions, one of the most prominent record label execs in America in the 60s and 70s.
1: Now, most people do not understand the Illuminati. How many people here have ever done any study on the Illuminati before they heard of me? Okay. How many have done some since they've heard my tape? A couple, okay. Boy, are the rest of you in for a surprise tonight. I don't want people to listen to me and walk out of here and just accept the things I have. I kind of like it when people go out here and say, boy, he's nuts. Because they'll go and they'll try and research to prove that I'm wrong. And the more they research, the more they start believing me. It is impossible to research history and to research the conspiracy and to research the Illuminati without coming away a solid believer. As the brother who prepared these, Brother Tom Berry, said, he went through almost 2,000 books for 20 sheets of notebook paper filled with notes. That's how well it was hidden. How many people have a set of encyclopedias at home, a good set? So home tonight, look up the word Illuminati. In some of the encyclopedias, you will find that it existed but does not exist now. And in other encyclopedias, you will find that it existed and still exists now. But they don't tell you anything about it. Before we go into it, I want to give you a reading list, okay? Now, I want to explain a book before I give its title, and I want you to choose carefully as to whether you want it or not. I don't want you later getting mad at me because I recommended it. It is not a Christian book. It is not a political book. It is an Illuminatus book. The book was ordered, written, and produced by Philip Rothschild, the leader of the Illuminati in this day and age. It was ordered, written by a woman named Anne Rad. And she was at that time one of Philip Rothschild's mistresses. It was written some 12 years ago. She was already a well-known author, and her books sell nationwide. Mostly people who read them are communists. And she wrote this book. It was supposed to be a novel. It's 1,100 pages, so if you don't like to read, don't buy it. And it was written as a novel, supposedly, but it is a code book. And within the book is a step-by-step plan to take over the whole world by taking over the United States. Now, I'm going to say many things tonight that a lot of people will try and go out of here and say that I'm anti-American. No, I'm extremely pro-American. I couldn't be that until I became a Christian. But I'm extremely pro-American. I am just anti-government that exists within America today because it is not the government of the people any longer. And I'm pro-people government. That's a term misused by communists a lot. I'm sorry if you're upset that I use, but that's exactly what it says in the Constitution. Oh, this is what I've been waiting on. I'm glad he brings it. I know what's in it. Wouldn't be the first time. Now, the power of the Illuminati, and I'll give an explanation. The Illuminati is as following. Okay, first, most people found the Illuminati in things that have crossed their path. People found it in the occult, and mistakenly they have said, aha, the Illuminati is the occult. Then they have found it in the Masons, and they said, aha, the Illuminati is the Masons. Then they have found it in politics. They said, oh, it's politics. So they found it in the international banking system. Or they found it in Zionism. So they list it as just being that. Actually, it is all these things and much more. They found it in the Mormon religion. That's because the leaders of the Mormon religion are high echelons in the Illuminati. They have found it in the John Birch Society. That's because the man who leads the John Birch Society is both a high degree Mason and a Mormon. But it is all these things, and its power is finance. If you would take its finance away, which is impossible. Oh, I'm sorry, I forgot to tell you the name of the book, and I just realized that. I started out. I'm getting ahead of myself. The book is called Atlas Shrugged. Oh, Atlas, you know, Atlas supposed to hold up the world? Shrugged, like you shrug your shoulders. Atlas Shrugged. Now, this is the warning that goes with it. I'll be talking about occult books tonight and how demons are in occult books and in their music and so on. This isn't so with this book. They didn't place a spell on this book because they did not want people to buy this book other than those told to buy it within the occult and within the Illuminati. They're extremely mad because just this year alone they sold several million of them, mostly to Christians, and they don't like that. In fact, they've tried to stop printing it, and people don't want to stop printing it. They're making so much money. The bad thing about it, though, is that since it is written as a novel, it has some passages that I think might belong in Hustler or other places. Maybe out of 1,100 pages, you might count five that are this way. You can tear them out and throw them away. They're just stuck in there to hope. They're stuck in there on purpose to keep Christians from reading the book. So if you should get to a passage that is a little something you shouldn't read, just turn to the next page. It'll be over by then, and you can go on with the story. Now, if you don't like to read, skip the first 200 pages. The first 200 pages is exactly the way most people in the world are. They're very boring. No, actually, they're the conspiracy from people in all the walks of life talking about this incident happening and that incident happening. And it's very boring to the fact that unless you know that it's the conspiracy that's planning the incident. It's like reading the newspaper today. You don't really know what's happening behind it. But after about the first 200 pages, 8 chapters, 9 chapters, something like that, it starts showing you that everything that is happening is conspired to happen. And I'm going to give all these things, and I want to say something before I give the rest of the reading list. The common name for the Illuminati is the conspiracy, or the great conspiracy. Now, until we lost the school system to people within the Communist Party and within the organization of the Illuminati and so on, you were taught in your history classes, and some people can remember this if they want to confess up to being that old, that history was taught that it happened because somebody conspired for it to happen. Then we didn't want in this nation anybody to get ideas that maybe our government was a conspiracy. So they decided to start teaching that it just happened because it happened. You know, World War II happened just because some people got mad. World War I happened because some people got mad. The Depression happened because we bought too much too soon without enough money. They did not want anybody to get the idea that it all happened because somebody conspired for it to happen. But I hope to accomplish one thing tonight more than anything, that I will change your attitude, that I'll set new forms or patterns or whatever in your life, that you will walk out of here and when something happens, you'll go, now I wonder what they're really up to. Really? Okay? And we'll be talking about a few things tonight. I want to start with the yellow sheep. Now, there's something missing on the yellow sheep. I want you to draw a block. No, don't draw a block. I'm sorry. Under the First National Bank, write Federal Reserve Act, or the Federal Reserve Commission, FRC, FRA, whichever way you want to write it. You can abbreviate it or whatever you want to do. All right. Now, if you look at the pyramids, let's start with the one that says organizations. Now, there's no way to preach a sermon when you're given a teaching like this. I'm going to play school teacher tonight. If some of you find it boring, you happened in the wrong meeting, because you might as well think that you're back in high school or going to college or whatever, because that's about what it's going to be like tonight. I'm going to give a lot of facts. I'm going to try and leave enough time that we can have some questions, because there's no way I can say all I'm going to say tonight without leaving some people in confusion. Pastor disappeared. Here he is. Did you turn that air conditioner on? It's hot in. No, I don't feel nothing. Can't put this many people in a building like this without starting something. Okay. Start with the one that says organizations. And if you'll notice on all the pyramids, the first three blocks are exactly the same. Now, if you've heard my testimony, you know that I came from the Council of 13. Now, I want to stop, take about 3 minutes to explain the doctrine of the high part of the occult. The last four levels of the occult, or the last three levels of the occult, the fourth, fifth, and sixth level, and most of the modern cults today, particularly Mormonism, believe the same thing. How many people ever saw a movie called The Dunwich Horror? Nobody ever saw that movie. A couple people saw it. Okay? And I think Sandra Dee was the star of it or something. Okay. That was probably one of the strongest movie truthful about witchcraft and their beliefs that ever existed. Now, there was the original occult Bible, witchcraft Bible, was called the Necromonicon. There's only three copies in existence today. One is in the town in St. Petersburg Cathedral in the USSR. One is in New York City. No, I'm sorry. One is in Glasgow, and one is in London. I saw when it was on, the one from the London Museum was in New York for a while. I got to hold it and look at it and so on, when it's in the occult. Now, from that, the Book of Shadows, the occult Bible, came into existence. Several books have been written from the Necronomicon and are in many Christians' hands today, which we're hoping that we'll burn before it's over. Now, according to the Necronomicon, the beginning of the world happened at man or mortals. He watched the... It's worse than no knowledge. All right? And in all of theirs, they stopped the Illuminati at the Rockefellers. They always are after David and Nelson and these type of people as the leaders of the Illuminati. They're not. Second, they also say that the Illuminati, and it's in many books, and I can prove it, and in many tapes, that the Illuminati is a Zionist conspiracy. And it is not a Zionist conspiracy. The learned elders of Zion, or the synagogue of Satan, that were Jews that believed that Lucifer was the true God, okay, existed before the Illuminati, and the Illuminati came, you know, used their teachings to start the Illuminati, all right? But they're not Zionists. In fact, most of it, their leaders are Gaelic. The Rothschilds are Zionists by birth, but they quit believing in Yahweh hundreds of years ago. And Weishaupt had already left the Jewish church, had been a Catholic and a Satanist before the Illuminati was formed, and on and on. And they try to make the Rockefellers and everybody at one time a Jew, and everybody's changed their names to hide they're a Jew, and all the Jews are the evil people, and they lead the Illuminati. Well, I have news for them. I sit on the Council of 13 that runs that organization, and my family's never been a Jew. They're all from Scotland. So something's wrong in the translation somewhere. And I cannot believe that a member of the Council of 33, the second highest council within the Illuminati, can run an organization that exposes the Illuminati. It just doesn't make sense. And the other strongest thing, we'll let that one go. That's a little too strong for anybody around here. But all I can say is that the Birch Society is like the Masons. Now, I'm going to hit another group here. You're not going to like it. We've got some people here, but hear me out before you all want to lynch me at one time. It's like the Charismatics. And that's because the people, the little people, it's just like, okay, like the coal miners and like the farmer strike and like the Teamsters. You've got the people in it below who do not know who its leaders are. Okay? Now, where I sit, I had to hand money to people. Okay? And when I come out, people wonder, why are you mad at these people? These people are good men of God. Why are you mad at them? How would you feel if you had to take millions of dollars in checks and currency and dispose it to these people to do things for the Illuminati? Would you respect them as Christians? That's the idea. Too much money went into the Birch Society from the Illuminati for me to believe that it's an instrument against the Illuminati. Okay? I saw $35 million in 2 years go into the charismatic movement to build the four biggest churches in the United States that lead it, plus the full gospel businessmen. I saw $20 million given to Demos Securian one night. I can't accept it. Okay? I'm not a member of the Jamaican Society, nor defender, nor speaker. I would say that the record shows I had contact with the document. Some of its biggest people, like the man you mentioned and Gary Allen, have both stood up and just literally ripped by name the Baptist Fundamental Church apart. And have you ever seen the Blue Book of the Birch Society? No Christian can read that book and say that book is a Christian book. All right? And I've heard them stand up and say they're fools in the Fundamental Church. Okay? No, I cannot in any way. So let's pass over that one. I hit that, and I also hit a dozen other things at once. I'm going to get lynched by three different groups before I get out of here.
2: But Todd, let me inject something, please. Yeah. Let's hold our questions to one per person.
1: Yeah, really.
2: We've got about 400 folks in here tonight.
1: And everybody wants to ask a question. After what I just said about the Charismatics, I know they're going to want to.
2: So let's limit them just to one
1: question. What's a Charismatic? Okay. A Charismatic
2: let's put it this way, a charismatic movement, the charismatic movement to the outside people is the movement that declares the speaking of tongues, okay? That is separate from the Pentecostal denominations and churches. Most people do not realize that the Pentecostal churches are not part of the charismatic movement. In fact, many of them oppose it. All right? The charismatic movement, in reality, was one of three steps declared back in 1964 to do two things, while the main function was to destroy the fundamental church of any type. All right? The Masons was one, and the charismatic church was another, okay? And then the political maneuvers was the third. Now, most people, you know, they get caught up in the charismatic movement, they don't stand back and watch it. It has two distinct signs where it goes. If it isn't a fundamental church, it splits it every time. I have never seen any fundamental evangelical church say the same after it came there. And the other thing it does is it unites all the liberal churches. It has brought the Catholics, the Lutherans, and the Mormons, even the Mormons, the Methodists, the Episcopalians, Presbyterians, everybody together. Now, I'm going to make some quotations. See, I'm not a charismatic, I admit it, but I'm not a Baptist either, so don't say I'm saying it because I'm a Baptist. I'm against it. I'm against it for one reason. I was on the Council of 13 and had to pay too many millions of dollars out to that organization to accept that it be of God and its leaders, since I know most of its leaders by first name basis. They used the charismatic movement to establish Jesus Rock. I had to deliver a $4 million check that was the second $4 million check that Chuck Smith, that created Calvary Chapel and Maranatha Productions, received from the Illuminati. And he knew it was Illuminati money before you go out of here and say that he didn't. The purpose of it was to build Maranatha Industries and Productions, which started Jesus Rock. Back when the Christian church was preaching against rock music, not knowing why, but preaching against it just the same, and throwing it out the churches, that scared the Illuminati and the occult world to death. At that time, they almost thought their end had come. Because if that really happened within the Christian church would have the biggest mass revival of souls in the United States that this world has ever seen. That's the purpose for rock music, to make sure that that never takes place. Now, okay, let me finish all this, because it's long, before any hands come rushing up. When that took place, they got scared. So they got smart. They thought, and they built Jesus Rock. And you can take some of the top Jesus Rock songs, and you can play the same rock songs over here, and it's the very same tune with new words stuck in. Now, I want to give you a key that witches know about. Okay? The sign of the devil's music, as they say of Lucifer's music, is not the words. It's the music. The power is in the music. The sign of Christian music is not the music. It's the words. That's why one song written by a group will catch on and will bless Christians' hearts and others won't. Have you ever wondered why the Gaithers are the number one group in the United States? It's not because they sing great, it's because the songs they write and the power in those songs. Now, I know from being in the occult world the power in music. And I'm saying all this because I was the leader of Zodiac. I was going to get on this, and I'm still taking care of yours at the same time. But somebody asked me about rock music, but I'll do it this way. The thing about rock music was I was the leader of Zodiac Productions, which is the conglomerate that owns almost all of the rock booking agencies and production of concerts in the United States. Almost 95% of the groups that you hear in concert belong to contract to Zodiac Productions. Most of the friends that I have that are still in the world are friends that I met in the rock industry, of people whose albums you buy today. Okay? The Illuminati doesn't produce rock music to entertain you. They don't produce rock music to make money. They don't need that money. They own everything anyway. They do it to put demonic influence in your life. The music is a spell and every witch knows it. That's why when somebody's saved out of the occult, and they say, Pastor, what do I do? The pastor will go, well, burn everything that has to do with the occult. That's all the pastor says. And they'll bring in their rock records. Nobody has to tell them to do it. They were in witchcraft. They know what rock music is. Now, kids, I'm going to get you with this. Parents, don't pray that your kids throw out the rock music. It doesn't belong to them. It belongs to you.
3: Amen.
2: You are the head of the house. And although you think it belongs to them, according to God's word, everything in that house is yours. And you are the one that will face Jesus and say why you had it. The problem with Christians, particularly in a Baptist church, is that they don't realize that there's two judgments coming. One for the lost and one for the saved.
1: Some people to wonder about some things. And this is all in this book that was written 12 years ago. And in the book, they gain control of the world by bankrupting their own businesses. The Illuminati owns most, I would say 99 9/10 of the stores that you walk into and shop and the gas stations you go to. And they are going to destroy them on purpose. They are in the process of buying up over the last few years all the stores they don't own. They bought up Grants and they bankrupted. They just bought up two guys and you can watch for them to go out of business. And they keep in business the ones that they've always owned and they are going to bankrupt them before long and cripple them and destroy them. And the idea of taking over is to bankrupt the whole world where nothing is of any value and the currency does not exist anywhere and then come back and solve all the problems. I heard the Gaithers, which are my favorite group recently, on a record in a live concert. The guy was talking about the energy crisis. He says, it's funny, it doesn't matter if it's Republicans or Democrats. They get elected, they cause us problems, and then solve them so it looks like they're doing something. Now that's about the way it really is. And the book in Atlas Shrugged ends with the hero, John Galt, which is really Philip Rothschild, lifting his hand up in the air and drawing the symbol of his organization. Never says Illuminati in the book. In the air and says, we shall follow this symbol back. And the symbol that he draws is that. Can everybody see it? Where are you at? The dollar sign. Now, the dollar sign is only used in America, by the way. Nowhere else to represent money. It's almost 8,000 years old or probably older. It goes back and you find it in the pyramids. And it means to scourge or to punish, and through punishment to purify and make right. That's what it means. Funny that that's what we symbolize their money. Now, the Rothschilds lead the Illuminati, and in every country they have a family, with the head of that family being the head of the Illuminati. In the United States, we have the Rockefellers. David Rockefeller is the head of both the Council of Foreign Relations and the Trilateral Administration or Council, which is the name of the Illuminati within the United States. And there's more blocks in these things and more blocks in the pyramids, but we have placed the main blocks that would interest America. And the main source of finance for the Illuminati and the whole world, but particularly in the United States, is the Standard Oil Company. Now, I'm going to educate you about something tonight that the Illuminati hoped nobody would ever find out about. Of course, you can check out who owns Standard Oil. That's David Rockefeller. He's the owner of Standard Oil. Now, when we were in the Illuminati, we had to learn the hieroglyphics of the Illuminati, and we had to go and shop at the stores that the Illuminati marked their stores by. Of course, they own almost everything, but their main business is they mark. And Standard Oil is the conglomerate that owns almost everything. I'm going to tell you the things they own. You're not going to believe what they own. It's that astonishing. If I ask most people today, besides Standard Oil, in fact, I'm going to, what would you say was the number one conglomerate within the United States? Anybody, tell me, besides Standard Oil. Sears? That's Standard Oil. General Motors, that's the one I was waiting on. Standard Oil owns General Motors. They own Ford. They own American Motors. They own Chrysler. Now, you'll see Federal Department Stores down here. Federal Department Stores is Sears, Penney's. A man very close, very powerful in the Illuminati, doesn't live too far from here, that owns all the Federal Department Stores, lives in Columbus. His name is Lazarus. Now, Lazarus owns Federal Department Stores. Federal Department Stores owns Gold Circle. They own Kresge's, which owns Kmart. They own just about every department store in the United States. Globe, Ontario's, so on. They own Woolworths, which owns Wilko's. But Standard owns Mobil, and Mobil owns Montgomery Wards. You getting the message? Now, you can find out what Standard owns because they mark their signs with blue and red, everything they own. They also, in all of their oil companies, mark their oil companies with occult symbols. The main symbol is the sign of their god, the five-pointed star. Now, that and the strongest version I've ever seen of it is the five-pointed star radiating rainbow colors, because they know that Lucifer is the god of the rainbow, as they put it. And if you'll read Ezekiel 28, you'll find out he is. He does kind of radiate like a rainbow. He's covered with different colored jewels and so on. And this thing, they have Sunoco with the arrow through it because that's the sign of casting a spell, the arrow. They use 76 because May 1st, 1776 is their birth date of the Illuminati. They use the sign of what witches practice in, the magic circle. When they write mobile, they write everything in blue, but they leave the circle in red. Most people don't even notice that, that there's a difference. The winged horse in Marathon, Pegasus, is the messenger of the god. It goes on and on. Holiday Inn is the star with the rainbows. And you just go on and on. The eightfold path of what a witch must master to be a powerful witch is the symbol of Denny. That's owned by them. So I see that they've got Sears separate from Federal Park stores. They really shouldn't. Shell Oil was the last oil company to go when Queen Julianne, which is a member of the 500 here, and her husband, Prince Bryden, and Philip Rothschild own 90% of Shell Oil. Galt doesn't bear occult signs because it's owned by British Products, but British Products is owned by the Illuminati. Fazio's is owned by the Mafia that's controlled by the Illuminati. I don't know why Union 76 is separate, because it's a member of Standard Oil. But this will give you an idea. And First National Bank is doing a new thing now. They're putting out 13 circles on their building with all the emblems of the Illuminati on them. I guess they want lots of power. They've used the 13 plus the I and plus different things and so on. Chase Manhattan Bank and Bank of America are both owned by the Rockefellers. First National is owned by the Dows and the DuPonts and the Kennedys. And the Federal Reserve Act is on there. I'm not even looking tonight. The Federal Reserve Act, most people think, is a section of the United States government. It is not. The Federal Reserve Act is a stockholder-owned company. It's illegal. It's against the Constitution of the United States, but nobody dares oppose it. Now, what most people don't realize is the Constitution says Congress will set our weights and measures and the values of our dollar. But the Federal Reserve Act does that. Now, the Federal Reserve Act was pushed through by Woodrow Wilson, the first Illuminati president since Thomas Jefferson. And he was smart. He adjourned everybody to go home for the Christmas holidays and kept 55 congressmen and senators back that belonged to the Illuminati. This was back before they ran Congress. And before everybody could get back, he adjourned Congress, and they passed the Federal Reserve Act. You see, now they do it in a different way. They own everybody. Now, I want to say a couple more things, and then we're going to go into some things here on those signs, and then we're going to take questions. If you'll take up this blue sheet that says, Illuminati Plan for World Takeover. All right. Look for, it says, Democratic President gets laws enacted. They're talking about JC. The first law that the Illuminati has, but they have not got passed yet, the number one law they want passed, is called the Dow Gun Act. I'm sorry, the Deed Gun Act. It's penned by Isaac Bronowitz, which you'll find on the Council 13 list there, but it's supposed to really be penned by Martin Deeds, who led Jimmy Carter's campaign, and is head of the National Handgun Control Center in Atlanta, Georgia. Now, most people don't know how important it is that we not lose our constitutional right to own a gun. The Illuminati will never be able to start Helter Skelter, which is on this thing, and you can read about it later, unless they can convince the people that they're not going to have to go from door to door fighting their way down the street as they burn and kill and rape and everything else. So they have promised them there'll be nothing existing in the form of guns in anybody's hands within the next year and a half. Now, I think that that's where the Illuminati is going to have a little problem, because they had counted on passing the same law in Massachusetts as the test law, and they lost it. The law would have gave the National Guard the right to come into your home and the state police without a search warrant and search for your guns and confiscate them and arrest you if you had not turned them in with 60 days of the passing of the law. They thought that since Massachusetts was the strongest anti-gun state in the nation, and since Ted Kennedy supposedly wrote the bill himself, it would get passed. Boy, were they in for a shock. It lost by a landslide, almost 3-1. And that has thrown them in fear that maybe that same law would not be passed in the United States. Now, the other laws remove tax exemption from churches, House Bill 41 I spoke of when I was here before. By the way, did they pass that bill here? That one you were fighting, 1441 or what? They did pass it? They passed it. It was about tax or something here. It didn't cut the vote? Okay. Now, 41, I understand, has been passed by now, at least by my information of what I can get. And it is supposed to pull the tax exemption from churches not belonging to the World Council of Churches or not having memberships of 500. And then, it doesn't say it's a poll, and it says that you must go to court and prove that you should stay tax deductible, and you'll spend a couple $1 million in court, so it's not worth battling. Then, those that keep their status, all except those belonging to the World Council, the National Council of Churches denominations, which leaves out Independent Baptists, by the way, all except them, no other exemption, you will have your name, your address, your phone number, just people coming in, let's keep on, printed in every post office in the United States. Plus, you may have an IRS audit without any reason, just because you gave to the thing. This is what the bill's about. The next is the Genocide Act. Now, this law was defeated 8 years ago, and it's up for vote again in about, 3-4 weeks. Now, it will send you to the federal penitentiary if you convert somebody from the faith that they were born into. I don't mean born again into. It's a copy of a law in Egypt that you must leave everybody alone to their own faith. That means if you convert a Mormon, a Catholic, a Southern Baptist, something like this. Nobody laughed on that one. If you convert somebody from another faith, even if they're over 21, their parents may press charges against you and have you indicted, not for conversion of somebody, catch this, for genocide. And you'll stand trial, not for some misdemeanor, but for murder. That's right. And that one is being pushed through. The next is the Presidential Martial Law Powers. It's called the Martial Law Act. It's already been passed. I think it passed last November, signed, enacted in a law. Now, I want to say something. If you haven't heard about these, that's because you typically do something that the Illuminati counts upon. Now, people, I'm going to try and change your life with this. When Congress is arguing over something about a law that they're going to pass or something they're going to do or somebody they want to fire or get rid of, start digging and find out what they're really doing that you're not hearing on the television. The only time Congress or the government argues or does publicity about anything they're doing is when they don't want you to know what else they're doing. It's a smokescreen. When they fired, I can't even think of his name now, the guy that was on President Carter's committee and so on, when they fired him, they passed the Martial Law Act while you weren't looking. Right now, they passed House Bill 41 and they're trying to pass the Genocide Act without you knowing it while they argue over the Panama Canal. Now, we're never going to give the Panama Canal up, even if the law is passed, because we're supposed to get up in the year 200, and all the people in politics believe that we'll have a world government by the year 1980. So they don't plan on giving up. In fact, they don't even believe the Panama Canal is going to exist anymore, that it's going to be blown off the face of a map in a world war about the year 1980. So they don't care what they do. They're arguing over it. They could pass it right now if they wanted to. They're arguing over it and feuding and fussing and gaining as much publicity as possible so you won't know about the other laws that they're trying to pass. So when you hear something big explode, like the upcoming trials on the congressman and so on over the Korean thing, that's probably about the time that they'll probably pass the Anti-Hoarding Act and finish up the Genocide Act. The Anti-Hoarding Act forbids you to own more than 1 month's food or 1 month's fuel supplies on the penalty of 1 year and $5,000 fine, 1 year in federal penitentiary. Now, I want you to go home and ask yourself why our government, we're not starving yet, we will be before long, but we're not yet, why they want to pass the law forbidding you to have more than 1 month's food supply in your home. Why you are not allowed to stockpile food. We're not in World War II when you had to do this. We're now. There's a reason for it. Those are the major laws that they're trying to pass. And I got all that stuff out of the way. Now, we'll play school. I'm going to need a mic. Can I move one of these mics with me? Do any of them disconnect? Or?
4: Not really.
1: Okay, then I'll stand over here and point. Excuse me for pointing. It's worse than no knowledge. All right? And in all of theirs, they stopped the Illuminati at the Rockefellers. They always are after David and Nelson and these type of people as the leaders of the Illuminati. They're not. Second, they also say that the Illuminati, and it's in many books, and I can prove it, and in many tapes, that the Illuminati is a Zionist conspiracy. And it is not a Zionist conspiracy. The learned elders of Zion, or the synagogue of Satan, that were Jews that believed that Lucifer was the true God, okay, existed before the Illuminati, and the Illuminati came
4: you know, use their teachings to start the Illuminati, all right? But they're not Zionists. In fact, most of their leaders are Gaelic. The Rothschilds are Zionists by birth, but they quit believing in Yahweh hundreds of years ago. And Wyckoff had already left the Jewish church, had been a Catholic and a Satanist before the Illuminati was formed, and on. And they try to make the Rockefellers and everybody at one time a Jew, and everybody's changed their names to hide they're a Jew, and all the Jews are the evil people, and they lead the Illuminati. Well, I have news for them. I sit on the Council of 13 that runs that organization, and my family's never been a Jew. They're all from Scotland. So something's wrong in the translation somewhere. And I cannot believe that a member of the Council of 33, the second highest council within the Illuminati, can run an organization that exposes the Illuminati. It just doesn't make sense. And the other strongest thing, we'll let that one go. That's a little too strong for anybody around here. But all I can say is that the Birch Society is like the Masons. Now, I'm going to hit another group here. You're not going to like it. We've got some people here, but hear me out before you all want to lynch me at one time. It's like the Charismatics. And that's because the people, the little people, it's just like, okay, like the coal miners and like the farmer strike and like the Teamsters. You've got the people in it below who do not know who its leaders are. Okay? Now, where I sit, I had to hand money to people. Okay? And when I come out, people wonder, why are you mad at these people? These people are good men of God. Why are you mad at them? How would you feel if you had to take millions of dollars in checks and currency and dispose it to these people to do things for the Illuminati? Would you respect them as Christians? That's the idea. Too much money went into the Birch Society from the Illuminati for me to believe that it's an instrument against the Illuminati. Okay? I saw $35 million in 2 years go into the charismatic movement to build the four biggest churches in the United States that lead it, plus the full gospel businessmen. I saw $20 million given to Demos Securian one night. I can't accept it. Okay?
5: I'm going to give it, but I'm going to go ahead and give it.
4: Some of its biggest people, like the man you mentioned and Gary Allen, have both stood up and just literally ripped by name the Baptist Fundamental Church apart. And have you ever seen the blue book of the Birch Society? No Christian can read that book and say that book is a Christian book. All right? And I've heard them stand up and say they're fools in the Fundamental Church. Okay? No, I cannot in any way. So let's pass over that one. I hit that. I also hit a dozen other things at once. I'm going to get lynched by three different groups before I get out of here.
2: Brett, sorry, let me inject something, please. Yeah. Let's hold our questions to one per person.
4: Yeah, really.
2: We've got about 400 folks in here tonight.
4: And everybody wants to ask questions. After what I just said about the charismatics, I know they're going to want to.
2: So let's limit them just to one
4: question. What's a charismatic? Okay. Let's put it this way. The charismatic movement to the outside people is the movement that declares the speaking of tongues. Okay? That is separate from the Pentecostal denominations and churches. Most people do not realize that the Pentecostal churches are not part of the charismatic movement. In fact, many of them oppose it. Alright? The charismatic movement in reality was one of three steps declared back in 1964 to do two things, while the main function was to destroy the fundamental church of any type. All right? The Masons was one, and the Charismatic Church was another, okay? And then the political maneuvers was the third. Now, most people, you know, they get caught up in the charismatic movement, they don't stand back and watch it. It has two distinct signs where it goes. If it isn't a fundamental church, it splits it every time. I've never seen any fundamental evangelical church say the same after it came there. And the other thing it does is it unites all the liberal churches. It has brought the Catholics, the Lutherans, and the Mormons, even the Mormons, the Methodists, the Episcopalians, Presbyterians, everybody together. Now, I'm going to make some quotations. See, I'm not a charismatic, I admit it, but I'm not a Baptist either, so don't say I'm saying it because I'm a Baptist. I'm against it. I'm against it for one reason. I was on the Council of 13 and had to pay too many millions of dollars out to that organization to accept that it be of God and its leaders, since I know most of its leaders by first name basis. They used the charismatic movement to establish Jesus Rock. I had to deliver a $4 million check that was the second $4 million check that Chuck Smith, that created Calvary Chapel and Maranatha Productions, received from the Illuminati. And he knew it was Illuminati money before you go out of here and say that he didn't. The purpose of it was to build Maranatha Industries and Productions, which started Jesus Rock. Back when the Christian church was preaching against rock music, not knowing why, but preaching against it just the same, and throwing it out the churches, that scared the Illuminati and the occult world to death. At that time, they almost thought their end had come. Because if that really happened within the Christian church would have the biggest mass revival of souls in the United States that this world has ever seen. That's the purpose for rock music, to make sure that that never takes place. Now, okay, let me finish all this, because it's long. Before any hands come rushing up. When that took place, they got scared. So they got smart. They thought, and they built Jesus Rock. And you can take some of the top Jesus Rock songs, and you can play the same rock songs over here, and it's the very same tune with new words stuck in. Now, I want to give you a key that witches know about. Okay? The sign of the devil's music, or they say of Lucifer's music, is not the words. It's the music. The power is in the music. The sign of Christian music is not the music. It's the words. That's why one song written by a group will catch on and will bless Christians' hearts and others won't. Have you ever wondered why the Gaithers are the number one group in the United States? It's not because they sang great, because the songs they write and the power in those songs. Now, I know from being in the occult world the power in music. And I'm saying all this because I was the leader of Zodiac. I was going to get on this, and I'm still taking care of yours at the same time. But somebody asked me about rock music, but I'll do it this way. The thing about rock music was I was the leader of Zodiac Productions, which is the conglomerate that owns almost all of the rock booking agencies and production of concerts in the United States. Almost 95% of the groups that you hear in concert belong to contract to Zodiac Productions. Most of the friends that I have that are still in the world are friends that I met in the rock industry of people whose albums you buy today. Okay? The Illuminati doesn't produce rock music to entertain you. They don't produce rock music to make money. They don't need that money. They own everything anyway. They do it to put demonic influence in your life. The music is a spell, and every witch knows it. That's why when somebody's saved out of the occult, and they say, I said, say, Pastor, what do I do? The pastor will go, well, burn everything that has to do with the occult. That's all the pastor says. And they'll bring in their rock records. Nobody has to tell them to do it. They were in witchcraft. They know what rock music is. Now, kids, I'm going to get you with this. Parents, don't pray that your kids throw out the rock music. It doesn't belong to them. It belongs to you.
6: Amen.
4: You are the head of the house, and although you think it belongs to them, according to God's word, everything in that house is yours. And you are the one that will face Jesus and say why you had it. The problem with Christians, particularly in a Baptist church, is that they don't realize that there's two judgments coming. One for the lost and one for the saved. And you will have to give account at the judgment seat of Christ for the things you didn't do and did do. You get it coming and going. So, If you think that you're keeping your kids from being rebellious by having the rock music in the home, have I got a surprise for you. They wouldn't be rebellious if you'd burn the stuff.
6: Amen.
4: So go home tonight and get rid of it. As I told the congregation last night, you can go home and count how many demons are in your home, or at least the minimum number by how many rock albums and 45s your kids have. Now, we started out on charismatic somehow. Probably the strongest person in the charismatic movement is the man who led the charismatic conference in Kansas City. Now, charismatics, I'm not picking on you as individuals, I'm picking on your leaders in the movement itself. Just like I'm not picking on Masons, I'm picking on the leaders of the Masons. Now, it's funny, I can come in here and I can tear down Billy Graham and nobody will lynch me. Somebody might think I'm crazy, but they'll let me alone. But if I get in a charismatic church and I touch one of their people up here, they're ready to crucify me on a moment's notice. Now, I'm going to tell you this. The man who led that conference was a Catholic cardinal. But when they elected Pope Paul, lost by 2 votes. Now, I don't know if you know this, but Pope Paul's in critical condition. They're already talking about a new pope, and they're proclaiming him by a landslide, the leader of the Catholic charismatic movement, and, by the way, the leader of most of the charismatic movement. He said 5 years ago at the Notre Dame conference, it's a matter of public record, but they like to keep it from you, that give him 10 years and he'll have all of the churches as one because of the charismatic movement. That's why the uniting of the liberal and the destruction of the fundamental. You'll never get the fundamental churches to unite as one. They can't stop arguing long enough to do it. Which I praise the Lord for. Keeps us on our toes. But they are getting the liberals. Now, most of you probably sitting here would not be in this meeting unless Jesus was your Savior. But I have talked to thousands of leaders in the charismatic movement who say it is not necessary to repent of your sins and be born again. Demas Securian, this is what Demas believes, head of the Full Gospel Movement, that he does not believe that you need to repent. He does not believe in a rapture, and he does not believe in a tribulation. He believes that a one-world government is coming, which Christians will lead. He has said over and over, if you receive the Holy Spirit and speak in tongues, and you belong to a church that is not preaching the Word of God, don't leave it. Stay there. Don't leave it. Now, I believe that the Word of God says, come out from amongst them and be ye separate. And I also believe that the same as when a prophet prophesies wrong one time, you mark him and leave him alone. If a man preaches false doctrine, you leave him alone. Of course, you can leave me alone if you think I'm wrong about the charismatic. That doesn't bother me a bit. My job is to tell you what's happening. And I'm going to tell you whether you like it or not. Do you yell for it? You praise the Lord when I'm telling the Masons. Keep on praising what I'm telling you. The second most powerful man, or third most powerful man, in the charismatic movement is Ralph Wilkerson. Ralph Wilkerson is the head. He is really the person who tells all the charismatic leaders. He's actually the number one, but he's supposed to be ranked third. He is the man who must appear before the Council of 13 to take back the orders to all the rest of the people in the charismatic movement. He is the pastor of a multi-million-dollar church called Meldyland, one of the largest independent charismatic Bible schools and universities in the country. And they gave that man so much, everything that is there, the Illuminati bought and built for him, and him knowing it all the whole time. The reason that he preaches that witches can't be saved and can never be saved is he's so scared that some of us will blab on it. And you're right, I'm doing it too. Now if you think that everything else I say is great, then why would I lie about this particular, I have nothing to gain. I go into charismatic churches and say the same thing. I do. You think that's rough here? You ought to be there. My job, when I got saved, I told the Lord, that everything that I knew the devil was doing now was going to let the world know. And man, I'm going to let them know whether you like it or not. Now, I told you the thing about it, and I can go on with more churches and more churches. The point is, you're going to have to question yourself about the thing. Okay? People are preaching a last day revival in the United States. The only last day revival we're going to get in the United States is the devil's. You may not like it, but the United States is just like Jeremiah. I mean, the United States is just like Jerusalem in Jeremiah's day. They were all waiting for God to save them when the prophet was telling them that God was going to let them be destroyed because of the sinful ways. And one of the things said, you went off under every tree and committed whoredom with every belief there was and worshipped all the pagan gods there was. That's America. The biggest, fastest growing religion in the United States is the occult, and that's a fact. We're not having a Christian revival. It really tickles me how we're supposed to have two-thirds of the population as born-again Christians. I understood that almost 75% of the United States were into witchcraft and the occult. Something wrong somewhere. People, something is terribly wrong. When we have a country that is so sold out to the devil and its way of life, and we have at the same time such supposedly mass revival of a Christian belief, something stinks somewhere. Now you're going to have to pray about it yourselves, but I'm telling you for a fact, you better question it. You better question what you're into and the little groups. And this, I don't know if the charismatics know what you're... See, I get all the charismatic books and read them and all the teachings, and I know what's taught by this leader and that. It's funny, they'll say one place, something someplace, and something different someplace else, and so on. I don't know if they ever know what they're saying. And they're really recommending that you not go to church. Most of them are teaching. Bob Mumford, Prince, and Basham and others are preaching stop going to church. To go home and hold your own individual prayer meetings in your house, and don't go to church anymore. I'm sorry, that's not the Word of God.
7: Amen.
4: There'll be a day where you won't be able to go to church, but while you can, do it. That day has not come yet, and your home won't be safe when it comes either. Okay, I took the longest on it, but go ahead, try to get these others.
8: This card that you were talking about, that symbol on it, now, we don't have a choice. We've got to take it in order to...
4: Whoa. Let's back up a minute here. The Bible says that if you take it, you're lost.
8: Okay, so
4: this is the mark. If you're waiting for a tattoo, I've heard Christians say, well, I'll take the card until the tattoo comes. Let's go about that tattoo for a minute. It says that an angel of the Lord is going to come down and seal God's people in the forehead and hand. Now, does that mean we're going to rock around with a tattoo? If it's spiritual there, it's spiritual when we're sealed in the forehead and the hand with the mark of the beast. Now, I want to tell you something. The forehead means the mind, and the hand means the works. It always has in Bible prophecy, and it always will. There's something strange. We'll go over to Ezekiel. We'll go over to Isaiah. We'll go over to all the other prophets. And we'll read their prophecies in Daniel, and we'll say, oh, praise the Lord. You know, that means this, and that means this, and so on. And we know that the dry bones meant something, and the wheel within the wheel meant something, and the statue with the 10 toes meant something. But we'll go over to Revelations, and we'll say, well, of course, the Antichrist is not going to be a dragon with 10 heads, or 7 heads and 10 horns, and so on and so forth. We don't really believe he's going to be that. And we'll call that spiritual. But we'll go over here and call something else physical. What makes Revelations different from the rest of the prophecy books? I thought it was the same God giving the prophecy. You can't do it that way. No, when this card comes, and you take it, you've made your stand. As for me and my family, we're going to serve the Lord.
7: Amen.
4: And you can't do both. So you're going to have to go home and ask yourself what you're going to do when you can't go to the grocery store.
9: Mm-hmm.
4: It's not established. they don't put a sign and say, here we are. Yeah. No, the witchcraft on the post is undercover. totally. But it's not so undercover that most people on the base don't know it exists.
9: Okay.
4: Right here.
10: You mentioned in your tape that you recorded before, somebody asked a question, and I think it was you, that was Jimmy Carter the man

0: Well, I can say the others. Okay. Melanie Land teaches that witches can never be saved, or anybody that ever practices in the occult. Well, we got a lot of lost people here tonight because a lot of people read their astrology charts. Ralph Wilkerson is teaching that there is no rapture, that the church will either go through the tribulation or there'll be no tribulation. He hasn't quite made up his mind yet. I want to think about these because I want to make sure I word them the way that he worded them. Okay? The Old Testament is not the ordained word of God, that Lucifer inspired it, and that the Ten Commandments were not written by God or delivered by God to Moses, that Moses was fooled and the devil delivered him. I'd say that was quite a few right there. Now, these are things that he has said and are being taught in his Bible college. Okay? Over here.
1: 1 Corinthians chapter 8, Apostle Paul discussed the subject of idol worship, which at that time was heathen worship.
0: Same thing today.
1: He makes the remark that the presence of the symbols, for instance, the meat, the offered to God, the very presence of the believer, even in the temple, were not defiled to the believer. Mm-hmm. I'm a little concerned about the statement you made that the presence of an ungodly symbol in the life of a believer is defiling. Paul clearly says that the symbols of idol worship and demon worship in his age are not defiling the believer, but he is defiling his conscience that he was self-guilty for practicing in that
0: particular way. All right, we're not under the law. We're under grace. First to admit it. And Paul is talking about grace, mercy, and law, and so on. Now, I would never place myself under law, because one thing I learned in witchcraft was that all of the devil's power was through the law, and that he was defeated by grace. But he is our accuser, okay? People get very hostile to me when I say that according to a Christian's life depends. Not, they're not immune from a witch casting a spell on them or demonic influence in their life just because they're a Christian. That's not a cure-all. I sum it up, but most people don't understand what I mean when I say it. There are Christians that have accepted Jesus as Savior, and there are Christians that have accepted Him as Lord. Okay? Oh, by the way, I wanted to add, it just struck my mind, Ralph Wilkerson also teaches that Satan and Jesus have been united. Okay? Now, the thing here about these symbols is it's like the Word of God. The Word of God, and I think that everybody will accept it here, unless, of course, you went to Melody Land, that the Word of God was inspired by the Holy Spirit through men, okay? That it wasn't created by man. Man didn't sit down and pick it up. Any person with any intelligence can know it couldn't have been put together the way it was put together with man's intelligence. You couldn't do it with a computer. Next, this was drawn by the devil's instruction. This isn't meat that was sacrificed to idols that came out of a thing. This was something that the devil said, do, okay? This has power. Most people don't realize how much power. Should have been a witch, then you know how much power. This has power to it because of the words that are in it and the power of those words. It has power. Now, we have found this very extensively. That's why some of the other translations are so bad, because they have stripped the power out of it. Now, this jewelry was inspired by the devil, and all I can tell you is what I have seen, and that is that I have seen two things. That at a council meeting of the 13, it was decided that above all, more powerful than rock music, more powerful than Christians owning books and astrology charts and Ouija boards, was to place in this in their hands. All I can tell you is that demons follow this. They're not going to follow the slice of pork sacrificed to an idol, but they're going to follow the idol. I'm getting to it. I'm trying to lay the groundwork. I can't just jump into it. Now, let's take the two Christians. A person totally serving Jesus Christ as Lord is not going to have him in his life anyway. And that's where it lies. A Christian that's living, that's assuming he knows. Okay, what happens when he knows? Okay, whether they do or not, all right, I think that Jesus stops being the Lord of your life when you know this and keep it. I mean, you're not going to set up in your house an altar just because it's safe to go into a pagan temple with a statue of Satan. Okay, so you're not going to set this stuff up. When you know you're going to get rid of it, that's the idea. Okay? If it was harmless to lordship Christians, I'd shut my mouth and let it go and keep the heat off my back. Everything I say in meetings is controversial one way or the other. You know, I could be a good minister, I could be another Billy Graham if I watched what I said. I just can't announce to do it. It's not jewelry. The trick is jewelry. It's not the symbol, it's when it's cast in jewelry that it holds its power. Okay? Okay.

0: Okay. Yeah. Well, they belong to the same bank. They belong, okay, Prudential. Chase Manhattan owns Prudential. Actually, Lloyd's of London owns most of the insurance companies in the United States. And Lloyd's of London owns Chase Manhattan, okay? So it's the same. Allstate's owned by Sears, which is owned by Federal Department Stores, okay? I mean, you can, when you study conglomerates, you'll find out there's four conglomerates in the world and everything's owned by them. It doesn't matter what it's, who they say owns them, it's who really owns who owns them, okay? I think you'll get the message. I know you guys can't, let me ask other people. If you ask a question, hold it off and let me get some of the others. Yeah.
1: I'm a bit concerned about what you said. My concern is that if a Christian has eternal life, as the Word says, and he receives that sign in the next year and a half or two, however it is, by a credit card or jewelry, whatever we call it, he said to this woman that he's lost. And this confuses me because I understand that a Christian has eternal life, he should never be lost. And so I want to have to stand on eternal security, because it's eternal.
0: That's a good question.
1: It's eternal. And you don't get lost by a sign or something else to say. So I want to put it in position. You believe eternal security is free.
0: Okay. I believe in eternal security. I believe in everything that I believe in for reasons that I see. Okay? I came to believe in eternal security in a very real manner. Because I believe in demon possession and demons in Christians' lives. And I've seen hundreds and thousands, actually thousands of people that have been Christians originally go into witchcraft. And no matter what they did, they couldn't be possessed. That convinced me right on the line. It may not mean anything to you, but it meant to me. No, I believe in eternal security. But I have a question for you. What happens if a Christian blasphemes the Holy Ghost?
1: Well, we get into a discussion of what.
0: Yes, we will.
1: My question is, though, is the person lost after he's saved if he received that sign?
0: That's a good question. Oh, well, I said it. I believe in eternal security, but I believe that if you knowingly blaspheme the Holy Spirit, you're lost. I believe that's what the Bible says, too.
1: Now, that blaspheming the Holy Spirit, people back in Jesus' time were able to do that. They didn't have that sign. Was that blaspheming the Holy Ghost when Christ was here on earth?
0: Blaspheming the Holy Ghost can come in many ways. When you sit there and you take a sign that the Bible has said, now remember, we're not talking about the lost who might take it ignorantly. We're talking about the Christian who knows all the way through the Word of God that taking that is rejecting God. And rejecting God is blaspheming the Holy Spirit when you reject Him knowingly.
1: If a person has received Christ and has eternal life,
0: I answered you.
1: He cannot claim God as a God because he can't have Christ and the Savior who blasphemes God and rejects him to be lost.
0: He can't? He can't?
1: That thing he's lost his faith at the same time. One person can't.
0: You're quoting one scripture and I'm quoting the other. It's something you've got to decide. The Bible says that if you blaspheme the Holy Ghost, you're lost.
1: So no forgiveness, but if a person is saved, he's already forgiven. And the blood of Christ is cleansed from all sin. He is forgiven. So it's obvious the Christian can't be lost if
0: he's saved. Let me ask you a question. Do you believe that a Christian can sin?
1: Absolutely. But he had his sin paid for on the cross.
0: Sure, but if he can sin, he may not be lost. But does he have to ask for forgiveness of the sin that he's committed after he's saved?
1: All sins are forgiven.
0: Does, if you sin after you have had your sins washed away, do you have to repent of the sin you've committed?
1: All my sins.
0: I asked you a question. Do you have to repent of that sin? Thank you. That's all I wanted to know. That's not the Word of God. Right here. It's the Mooney movement connected with the Illuminati. The Moonies and the Krishners and the Way were all created for one purpose, and that was to pass the Genocide Act. Because when the Genocide Act was first tried to pass, the Christians fought it. This time it's being passed because the Southern Baptist Church and BJ and other places are backing it to stop the Moonies. And I don't know if they realize what it really means. It means that the same thing can be done to a Christian. Okay? Yes.
2: What connection
0: with spiritualism,
2: what then happened there? Spiritualism?
0: Have you read, all right, how much do you know about this book? Okay, I believe it. I'm not making fun of you. I'm going to use it to answer your question. Hold, wait a minute. Now let me say something here. Because somebody says they believe in God, big deal, the devils do too. They know that Jesus Christ is the Son of God. No, the Bible through and through, particularly Deuteronomy 18, forbids spiritualism. consulting of familiar spirits and demons, consulting of mediums. It says in Revelation that these people shall have their part in the lake and fire, and before the blood covenant, it was punishable by stoning and death. All right? In fact, the only time that I ever know, and boy, was the witch surprise, that the real person ever came back and communicated was when Samuel came back and talked to Saul, and the witch was so surprised that the real Samuel showed up that she ran out of the place. Okay? No. Now, the spiritualist church is called the Christian Spiritualist Church of America. They believe in God, but their teaching is not the Word of God. They don't believe in heaven. They don't believe in hell. They believe in reincarnation. They don't believe in the devil. They don't believe in demons. I mean, there are over and over, they don't believe in salvation, repentance, born again, nothing. Now, no, some time back, about 70, 80 years ago, I guess it was, maybe even longer. It was. It was before the turn of the century. Well, that's about 70, 80 years. The Illuminati decided that not everybody would ever worship witchcraft. So they pulled four of the major beliefs out of witchcraft. Spiritualism, okay, which created psychic healing, okay, and many other supposedly sign gifts and so on that were counterfeits. They created astrology separate. That's when astrology started picking up. They created yoga, or TM, Transcendental Meditation, which was astral projection. And they created psychic powers of ESP and so on. Okay, and controlling somebody with your mind. They call it parapsychology, telekinesis, and so on, which is the same thing as casting a spell. So, this way, by giving it scientific names, but evidently the professors at the Parapsychology Institute at Duke University never read Acts 16:16, where it said that a person with this power had demons, and when the demon was cast out, they lost their power. That would blow their philosophies out the window. But, it's definitely of the devil. Okay? Back here in the blue. Oh, go ahead. No, it's all right. Ma'am, go ahead. Mm-hmm. Oh, it's appearing just like that. Yeah, it's appearing just like that. In fact, in Jerusalem, almost all of the license plates begin with 666. What? This right here appears. It is on the card. I've seen a copy of it. That's what I said a while ago. It is. That's why it's so funny that supposedly a born-again Christian said, I designed the card and put that on there. Mm-hmm. Right here. Yeah. Yeah.
1: Okay, I'm going to ask the best question.
0: You won't be the first.
1: Is there a council of 13 that did you have any knowledge of some big Christian leaders brought up in this?
0: You're in the Baptist people now, huh?
1: No, I'm just saying.
0: Let me say something. Have you ever noticed the bigger you get, the less fundamental you get? Now, there's an exception to that. In the occult, I didn't have any heroes. Now, I like John Wayne. You know, I don't know any better. No, my heroes are heroes that were enemies to us when I was in the occult. The most feared man in the world is a Baptist fundamental preacher by the name of Jack Howe. He is the most feared person. In fact, it was barely a month went by that man's name didn't come up in some way. By several doctrines he preaches, an armed Christian for one, a preparing for the end times, the Christians will see trouble before the rapture, the requirement of Christian retreat, the separation of the Christian from the world. That really scares the Illuminati. The Christian, when he starts becoming separated from the world, and when a man teaches the Lordship of Christ, that causes that. And they're scared of that. Because that is an enemy they can't reach. It's sold out. Okay? That's the main reason. Also, he teaches on the Illuminati and other things. And he teaches it the way it really exists, not the way somebody in Macon, Georgia said. Yes? Mm-hmm. Mm-hmm. Smith? I don't know his first name. I never met him after that night. Huh? Oh, he was talking about all my testimony. In my testimony, I talked about the Baptist minister who prayed and fasted and ordered the demons to be silent and not have any activity in my life till I was saved. Now, all I know is his name is Smith. I don't even know his first name. He pastored a little Southern Baptist church over by the Air Force Base. But that's all I know. Okay? Yes, I'll go.
1: When were you saved? Exactly what do you believe that to mean?
0: Okay. I was born again, which is what I believe it is, completely a new person. Let me explain what born again is first. I'm tired of people saying they're born again.

You're listening to The Rundown Live. I'm your host, Kriston T. Harris, and that was John Todd discussing witchcraft and his conversion to Christianity and being a member of the Illuminati, running Zodiac Productions, and discussing the secrets of the Illuminati, as some people believe it to be, synagogue of Satan for others. Some people believe that it's just a boogeyman at the end of the day. We're going to be being joined by Joe Wages, a Masonic historian, in the next top of the hour. Top of the hour, he'll be joining us. And we have a couple hours left on this broadcast. We're trying to raise $1,776. If you support freedom, if you want unbiased news, listen, what we've done together as a broadcast, we were was one of the key reporters of the George Floyd protest, first reporter on scene or credited reporter on scene at after the shooting of Jacob Blake, one of the key reporters in the Kenosha unrest. Video was used to exonerate Kyle Rittenhouse. We were there on January 6th. We've covered hundreds of protests. We've went to places. We've covered places, trucker convoys during COVID protests. You name it, we've covered it. And when I say we, is I'm here as a subservient to you guys, the listeners. Every day we put on a broadcast, I use none of the money to pay my bills. 100% of what we get goes to the show. We haven't updated equipment in about 10 years, so we had to do something. And I thought, what better way than to destroy the Illuminati narrative on May Day, May 1st, 1776, the day the Illuminati was formed by Adam Weishaupt under the direction of the House of Rothschild and that kind of money, which developed communism. And that's what we've been fighting this very day. You want to know where the New World Order ideology came from? Adam Weishaupt and those great old bankers, those international bankers, you're not allowed to talk about. I think they're called Zionists, Sabbatian Frankists, like when we were talking to Leo Lion-Zagami earlier, and a whole bunch more. Did you guys know that Benjamin Franklin was the Adam Weishaupt Illuminati sympathizer? And you're like, oh, how dare you say anything bad about Benjamin Franklin? He's on the $100 bill. Oh, geez, here we go. Do you guys want some proof? Well, I'm going to show you stuff that you've never seen anywhere else. Right now, we're going to dive into some of these deep dives I've done in the Library of Congress and why it's interesting and imperative that you guys listen and check this out. This is from the Library of Congress, right? I was digging through the Library of Congress, and this is a Cuban's Ben Franklin. And this is about Ben Franklin. This is in the newspaper published in, 1956, September 23rd, 1956. It's a Sunday issue. And when we deep dive into this, it says, among other aspects of Franklin legend of Benjamin Franklin are two of capital importance. One is that is what might be called the legend of the rustic philosopher, right? Oh, Benjamin Franklin, he went out and hung a kite and got struck by lightning and discovered electricity. He probably wasn't the first one. It was probably somebody else in some Masonic lodge, and they probably had electricity beforehand. I'm not sure. He disseminated principally by the legend of the rustic philosopher, disseminated principally by the French Illuminati. Oh, look it, there it is, right here. Illuminati, with the complicity of the protagonist. The other is that the character is specifically and peculiarly North American, even provincial Yankee, to which U.S. historians with understandable but misleading patriotism has contributed and still do. So basically, you know, the folklore and the protagonist aspect was exaggerated, and he was principally, you know, a rustic

0: philosopher and kind of infiltrated by the French Illuminati. So Benjamin Franklin, Illuminati. Say it with me, Illuminati. So very interesting stuff. How many of you guys out there have heard of Shriners? Ooh, Shriners are Freemasons. They're Freemasons. Some people believe that they don't need to have belief in a creator. It's like the atheistic aspect of Freemasonry. And some people believe that it's, something different. But here's the Benjamin Franklin image for you guys that are viewing now. And check this out. Here is the zoom out so you guys can see where it's from. The Cuban's Ben Franklin. It's from a newspaper, September 23rd, 1956, Library of Congress. And basically, they just tell you right here that Legend of the Rustic Philosopher disseminated principally by the French Illuminati. The French Illuminati. Oh, the French Illuminati like Benjamin Franklin. Ooh, pretty interesting stuff. So Shriners, right? Not saying there's anything wrong with the funny little hats and all the cool things that they do, running around in little baby cars like Clyde Lewis and I talked about earlier. But check this out. Same topic. Here we go. The Evening Star, Washington, D.C., June 10th, 1935. That is 91 years ago. Published thousands of lame boys and girls owe their chance in life to the Shriners, Temples of Mercy. Okay, very cool. Origin of the Shrine Order. So where did it originate from? Well, here it says, we'll zoom in, we'll come all the way down, we'll put it on the big screen for you guys who might not be able to see this, right? All right, and we're going to go ahead and it says, origin of the shrine. 1,291 years ago, a small band of harried Arabs, impatient with slow process of Eastern justice, determined to take the law into their own hands. They gathered together at Mecca in Arabia, and in the 25th year of the Hegira, 1644 AD, under the leadership of Mohammedan Caliph Alis, son-in-law of the prophet himself, Muhammad. Their object was to clear and dispense justice and execute criminals who escaped with the penalties of the corrupt courts of the time. Kind of like a vigilante, like Batman, after such persons had been validly accused. They bound themselves to work speedily, to work quietly in order that security and secrecy might be maintained. They pledged themselves to three aims: punish the guilty, protect the weak, and promote religious toleration. Thus began the ancient order of the Nobles of the Mystic Shrine, an international fraternity which today's members, millions of men in every corner of the world, a mighty strength for good. Okay, mighty strength for good. That sounds wonderful. Okay, not bad. Many times the work of the organization was halted by revolutions in the Oriental nations where it first flourished. However, it must have met with approval, for each time it was suppressed, it again sprang into activity, functioning openly as an extra legal body. In Europe, one of the more recent organizers of the order was Adam Weishaupt. Oh, he's a recent organizer, right? A professor of law at the University of Ingolstadt in Bavaria. In the year of the American Independence, he revived the order. So what does revive mean? When we look at the word revive, that means the order had died. There were no more Shriners. And then in the 1700s, Adam Weishaupt is like, let's bring back the shrine, right? He revived the order under the name of the Illuminati, establishing a society whose members became known all over the continent. Interesting. Understand the common humanities. Learn of the great work accomplished day in and day out every week. You know, the Shriners do good things. I'm not saying they're all bad. I'm just saying it's interesting that the guy who is responsible for reviving Shrinerism under the guise of an idea called the Illuminati. Is Illuminati synonymous with Shrinerism? I don't know. But when Joe Ages joins us, we can ask him about this. And I'm sure things have changed from 200 or 300 years ago, 250 years ago plus, from when this article, you know, is talking about. But it's all interesting nonetheless. Stuff you won't hear anywhere else that you guys hear on the Rundown Live. The French Revolution is an Illuminati takeover. Franklin Hellfire Club was satanic. Bolsheviks, too. And Joe Ryder says, hi, what's going on? Leo Lion Zagami's a prolific writer. Thank you, guys. Some of you guys have been hanging out this whole time with me. I'm pretty impressed by that, by the way. If you guys have any questions for me or my guests today, feel free to drop them in the chat. For those that don't understand where the idea of communism comes for and comes from and why it's synonymous with the ideology of the Illuminati, right? It is because of the fact that, here we go, we're going to pull it up right here. Where do I got it? I got it right here for you guys. The main reason that we can say it's synonymous is that we've learned in Marvel Antelman's book, he published a book called Eliminate the Opiate, right here. I got it on my hands right here on the screen for you guys to check it out and see what I'm talking about right here. And Eliminate the Opiate is really about the Illuminati and what happened to it after it was disbanded in Bavaria, Germany. They also had lodges in Italy, in Bavaria. Obviously, that's where they were eliminated. France, America, Portugal, all sorts of places. They weren't just in one spot, aka Germany. They were all over the world. So when they made them disband in Germany, that doesn't mean that all the other sects disappeared. In fact, I literally wrote a post just recently about something I found online that showed that the Bavarian Illuminati was recruiting at a place where Roosevelt used to live. I just found it interesting. I just wanted to share that with you. So here we go. We're going to put this on the screen. This is from the book Eliminate the Opiate by Jewish Rabbi Marvin Andelman. A very interesting topic. Here we go. Full screen for you guys. You cool kids only get the best here on the Rundown Live. Here it is. Contrary to popular opinion, Karl Marx did not originate the Communist Manifesto. No, of course not. You guys might not know this, but it's probably Weishaupt's Illuminati Manifesto polished up and eventually, you know, published, put it out there. But he was paid for his services. So the idea wasn't his, the book and creation wasn't his. There was already a masterpiece taking place, and he polished it up because he was a known writer. He was paid for his services by a group called the League of the Just. Have you guys ever heard of the Justice League? You know, like in superhero, the Justice League? I wonder if that's where they get it. I wonder if how many of those superheroes have commie colors. The League of the Just, which was known in its country of origin, Germany, as the Bund der Gerechten, the Bund, which existed as a secret society, was later to become known as the International Communist Party. The actual origin of the Bund seems to be lost in obscurity, but it is believed by many political scientists to have been influenced largely by another secret organization. Oh, the Illuminati, the brainchild of Bavarian intellectual named Adam Weishaupt, who is believed to have been an ex-Jesuit. And in fact, them being an ex-Jesuit, have you guys ever seen the pyramid in All-Seeing Eye? And you always wondered why it's separate from the actual pyramid. That's because it's known to those as a chief cornerstone. What a chief cornerstone is basically a pyramid or an obelisk because you can't put another brick on top of it. So what do you got to do? You got to reject it and you got to cut it off. That's why it's separate on the back of the dollar bill, is because Christ was rejected by the Pharisees. Adam Weishaupt was rejected by the Jesuits. So he became the symbol that he believed in, right? And that was before the United States used the symbol. But he was an ex-Jesuit and the Jesuits rejected his ideologies of communism, which were seven major goals, were allegedly abolition of the family, abolition of inheritance, abolition of private property, abolition of all religions, and establishment of a one world government. At least that's what the old school newspapers say about Adam Weishaupt. The Illuminati was founded on May 1st of 1776. That's today, May Day. And it is for this reason that many scholars believe that May Day has achieved prominent status in Marxist, Leninist organizations and other socialist communist coalition groups throughout the world. When Weishaupt first conceived of a new social order in the world, he was guided by the model by the Republic, by Plato, it claims. Weishaupt was a professor of canon law at Ingolstadt, Bavaria. The Illuminati was also known in Germany as the Perfectionables and had the parallel with Plato's Republic. Just as Plato provided for three classes of people in his Republic, so too did the Illuminati. Its highest class was mystery class, which comprised grades of membership consisting of a priest, regiment, magus of the king. They were like Plato's rulers. One thing is certain, when Weishaupt died in 1830, the roots of the Communist Party were well established. The party was secretly dominated by some of the most prominent men in the German society, and its most influential chapters extended into France and Belgium. And keep in mind, those were key locations where Illuminati had lodges. Another book I recommend reading for those that are out there on the subject is a book by none other than Jim Mars. Jim Mars, who wrote an interesting book called Rule by Secrecy. Keep in mind, these books are for information. Doesn't mean it's all factual. Check your facts. Listen to everyone. Question everybody. And don't believe unless you can prove it with your own two hands. But the Illuminati, the secret society that hijacked the world, it goes into the Minerva worship, which is interesting. Minerva is a deity outside of Bohemian Grove. Just saying all those interesting things. There's so much we can get into. But while doing this show and bringing you guys what a lot of people believe to be conspiracy fact, I wanted to bring on what I would consider a true historian and expert from within Masonic lodges to talk about this. So when I reached out to my buddy Leo Lionzagami, he recommended Joe Wages. And I'm like, I talked to Joe once because I saw the documentary he was involved with and I had some questions, some things we had agreed with and some things we disagreed with. And, you know, it was a very enlightening conversation, all right? Me and Joe got along real well in the conversation. I felt like I was talking to a brother and somebody that I knew real well that understood what I'm talking about. Because I'll sit down and talk to Freemasons about the subject we're talking about, and they'll, like, hand me a tinfoil hat. They're like, yeah, sponsored by Reynolds Ramp. You know, there it is. And they don't think I know what I'm talking about. But then I'll have a 33rd degree Mason, and I can always tell them because they have the cool little pinky ring with the double eagle. And maybe they just bought it on Amazon. Who knows? But they claim to be part of these lodges, and they love talking to me when I used to bartend. They used to come to my bar, and they'd be like, well, how do you know all this stuff? And, you know, where did you learn this stuff? And I said, I read a lot of the books. Don't you read Manly P. Hall? Don't you read Albert Pike? Don't you read all these interesting people? Nah, they're just there for the good old boy club. And I'm sure they moved their way up. And some Masons at the 33rd degree, that's an honorary degree. You only get lifted up to it. I've read what the ritual is for the 33rd degree. And out of respect, we won't talk about that today. But if you want to know what it is, just read the book, Understanding Your Bible by Manly P. Hall. And he talks about the ritual to getting into the 33rd degree. It's very interesting, and it has to do with Noah's Ark. So that being said, we have a very special guest joining us today, Joseph Wages. Joseph Wages, welcome to the broadcast. Thank you so much for joining us today. Joe Wages is a prominent Masonic historian. He's an author, researcher known for his extensive work in the history of the Order of the Illuminati and the high degree Masonic rituals. He's a 32nd degree Freemason and serves as a board of members of the Scottish Rite Research Society. Welcome to the broadcast, brother, and thank you for joining me to have this conversation today.
1: Yeah, glad to be here with you, celebrating... I guess not celebrating May Day, but observing its passage. How about that?
0: Well, we're hijacking it today, right? Okay. The idea of communism, the idea of the New World Order that Weishaupt proclaimed, allegedly, right, based on newspapers and what we've learned. It's a very dark and sinister ideology. And when you looked at some of the things and the funding he had and where it led to, we have things like the United Nations, I think, in large part because of Adam Weishaupt's utopian ideas. And like we were talking earlier, that there are some of our favorites from the Constitution era who were Adam Weishaupt sympathizers, Thomas Jefferson, Benjamin Franklin. And you would have never known this unless you read newspapers from the 18 and 1900s.
1: Yeah, that's interesting too. And a lot of like, there were a couple of guys that were kind of inspired by the whole Robeson, like Illuminati book. And one of them was like a guy named George Washington Schneider, and he writes to George Washington. It's like, hey, you need to read this book. He's like, no, I'm serious. And so finally Washington writes him back and says, hey, I'm not going to, you know, I've been too busy doing stuff, you know, being president and whatnot. And so anyways, he ends up getting him to read it. And so Washington has his famous line in there. But what it was is George Washington Snyder, if you track that book down, he was just trying to make his own condensed version of Robeson. So he was trying to basically scalp the book and make a little extra coin himself.
0: Well, so, I'm sure there was a lot of money in that back in the day. Because how would you prove it? Like, there wasn't the internet.
1: Exactly. Like, it's all he does, he took someone else's book and, like, chopped about half of it out and maybe wrote a couple of pages, and then it's his own book now.
0: Well, you know, what is it? Every artist is a plagiarist. Every poet is a thief. You know, it's just one of those things. It's very interesting when we start talking about the whole idea. You know, you know what I found interesting in George Washington's response was the fact that he's like, I haven't stepped in the lodges in years. Like, and they make it sound like he was like this great, like, when you think Freemasonry, you think George Washington and the Washington Obelisk, you know, the Phallus of Osiris or Nimrod or whatever you believe it is. Like, there's all this, like, Masonic patriotism towards George Washington and the Masonic lodges. But when you read him, he's like, yeah, I haven't been to a lodge in years. I don't know what you're talking about.
1: I mean, he was kind of got in right before the French and Indian War, and there's a book that I forget the name of it, but Sean Iyer wrote it a couple years back, and it documents like all of Washington's Masonic encounters, and it's pretty sparse if you get right down to it. Like, he attends a handful of lodges like after the Revolution, and that's about it. So like it's funny, like even like within Freemasonry, like we kind of like blow up this thing, oh, George Washington the Freemason, but like if you look at his attendance records, it's not really the same.
0: He's got all the questions wrong. Did you be the third degree Master Mason? You know, but we'll just give it to him anyways.
1: Get in here, Mr. President.
0: But it's interesting, and I wouldn't know any of these things unless I actually did the real research. A lot of people will take the superstition in, and I'm not saying that there isn't a little bit of superstition in the modern day versions or whatever the revised version of the Illuminati is, whether people believe it's Skull and Bones or some of these other, you know, Sabinian Frankism or all these Jacobism and all these other subset categories. But most people, like, they want to believe the fringe stuff, the Jim Carrey and the All Mocking Tongue, and, you know, oh, look, it's Illuminati. And I think there's a big entertainment buzz around the term that really helps boost sales. But when we come down to the actual history about what we can prove, that's where you come in, right?
1: Yeah.
0: That is something that, like when me and you had a conversation, for somebody that I've done all my own research, so I had to buy the books, I had to read the Masonic books, I read Albert Pike, I can tell you page 744, Morals and Dogma, talks about the Illuminati and Kabbalism, saying that Pike believed that majority of the rituals came from the Kabbalah and Freemasonry and the Illuminati. He talks a little bit about that, but that was his viewpoint, and as you know, he was really instrumental in developing the Scottish Rite and the Morals and Dogma, which I maybe doesn't have as much, I would say, nostalgia these days, but at one point it was considered kind of the Masonic Bible.
1: Well, I don't know about that. Like, for the Scottish Rite, really, because like the Freemasonry is kind of divided up into different groups. So for the guys that are in the Scottish Rite, that book carries a lot of weight. Like, myself personally, coming into researching the older stuff even before it, what they call the Order of the Royal Secret, I think those rituals are a little bit more interesting personally, but, you know, to each his own.
0: Well, yeah, it's like the Rosicrucianism. Like, so one of my takeaways, and this is a complete side story, from the Secret Teachings of All Ages, was not your typical takeaway. I was reading it, and I heard about ever-burning lamps. And I'm like, what the hell is an ever-burning lamp? A lamp that burns forever. And, like, Manly P. Hall is talking about how that there's this lamp, and they've opened up tombs, Egyptian tombs and other tombs, and there was lamps still burning, and it was known that the ancients knew how to make a lamp that could replenish itself and that would never burn out. And it was really interesting to hear that there was over 130 some accounts of these ever-burning lamps being lit when people opened ancient tombs, including documented by Blavatsky, who some believe is a female honorary Mason. I don't know whether that's true or not, but that is the legend behind the Blavatsky there. But yeah, Manly P. Hall also echoed her ideas that there are these things called ever-burning lamps that were around at one time. They knew how to make lamps that could burn forever.
1: Yeah, there's all these like things like mythical like instruments. Now, of course, none of this stuff's ever been documented, but there's all kinds of these cool legends, and like even like in the Masonic like scholarship and literature and stuff, you find a lot of these cool, interesting things that are talked about. Like, and of course, it's all, you know, it's mythology is probably what we're dealing with here. But at the same token, though, like, you know, you talk about like lost technologies. I mean, we're discovering now that like there's complete technologies that we've only now starting to understand that ancient civilizations had. So, you know, who's to say? But like, I'm just saying, like, you read a thing, it's like, well, there's these people that are really big into esoterics and mystery school type stuff, and they're talking about these mythological devices that no one's discovered. So it's like one of those things where it's like, weigh your sources carefully.
0: Well, and that's just it. You got to listen to everyone, question everything, and not believe unless you can prove it with your own two hands. Even though I've read these newspaper articles, they could have been biased. Where did they get their information from? And John Robison, who claimed to be a former member of the Illuminati, and some people believe that he was just disgruntled because he found out that he wouldn't receive any real esoteric secrets, and that Weishaupt was just really interested in mind control and controlling people, was really upset, and he wrote a big slanderous book that was full of half-truths. But it does shed a little light on the whole idea of the, I think it was, what, 7 degrees in the Illuminati lodges, at least I believe 12. That from my understanding, that's what they had.
1: It's 12.
0: Oh, 12 degrees. Okay. And they were really into Minerva, were like the whole Minerva aspect, the owl, the wisdom, and the tapping of the shoulder was part of the initiation, which is interesting because that reminds me a lot of Skull and Bones, where they tap you on the shoulder.
1: Yeah, and it's one of those things where it's like it's a ritual cue, like when they're doing like floor work and stuff like that. So if someone's blindfolded or they can't see what's in front of them like that, they get like a little, like a cue, like tapping them on the shoulder and that kind of thing. But you know, like what's interesting about like all the Minerva stuff, it's like it's a constructed mythology, right? Because here it is, this college professor, he's effectively inventing a secret society from scratch, and he wants it to look like, right? And so he basically creates a mythology. So that's why like he's got like the greater and lesser mysteries, like out of the Eleusinian mysteries from Greece. He's got the whole Minerva thing in there. He's got the Zoroastrian calendar, the Persian dates. And so, like, it's this, it's like when you're looking at things that are unnecessarily complex, there's a reason, because they're obscuring something. And it's that basically a college professor cooked it up.
0: Well, let's get into the nitty gritty. So,
1: sure.
0: Adam Weishaupt, like, when I did my research on Adam Weishaupt, he was very, like, interested into the mystics. He is part of, I believe, what was called Swedenborg lodges. Like, I don't know a lot about what
1: Swedenborgianism.
0: Yeah. And so is that like, it seemed a lot like Rosicrucianism almost, but it involved, from what I saw, what it sounds like, the mysticism that they were explaining seemed like undiscovered science, like electricity, recording of audio, you know, just things that they would consider potentially witchcraft, where people that had neat ideas in science could come together and practice these things. And I like, there's other things like trying to speak to spirits. I mean, that's how the telephone came around, right? They wanted to talk to the dead. I know it sounds funny, but that's what inspired it, right?
1: Well, so, like even guys like Weishaupt, like they're coming from the other direction. Like if you read the Illuminati stuff, they're pure rationalist, like to the point of almost being materialist, but not really, because they believe in the existence of a soul. They believe in the existence of a God, but they don't really necessarily believe so much in the divinity of any scripture. They think they're all the products of men. And so like if you really wanted to put real criticism at the Illuminati, what they're doing is effectively trying to create a people's republic and a people's religion, right? So a secular religion and a secular government. And so it's not really like, they don't use the term New World Order anywhere, like as far as the systems go, but like the concept is still the idea, Republic of Man. So like, you know, potato, potato, slice it whichever way you like. But like from a terminology standpoint, that term's not in there. But what is in there is the idea, and here's a funny one for you too. Like if you read like in the top degree, he believes he's going to bring the world into this state of perfection by increasing the population. So no, this one doesn't talk about decreasing population. He wants to increase it, and like he's got this twisted idea that through the competition of resources, that everyone's going to have to work together. But like as you know from like all those different government experiments, like where they pump the maze full of rats. After so many days, they all turn cannibal and kill each other.
0: Oh, right, because like that's what they do. That's like scientifically, like there's evidence that that's a bad idea because at some point, we turn into cannibals, which is the etymology there is Babylonian priest. If you don't know where Cana and ball come from, as in play ball or baseball or basketball, we talked about that earlier. Just the etymology of words, and it's interesting. But yeah, cannibalism and rats—they'll just start eating themselves, and not only that, they'll just get bored. They don't. They stop mating. They stop reproducing. They just get bored and they just start eating themselves because they're overpopulated, which is, you know, would humanity, I like to think that we're a little bit more intelligent than rats, but now we've reached a point where they're saying that the population is decreasing. And you're right. It's very counterintuitive to what you would consider the Illuminati agenda to be, you know, eugenics,
1: the other
0: and
1: way.
0: Depopulation the other way. Of the world. And, Weishaupt, obviously, he was really into Gnosticism, and I think it's interesting because a lot of the beliefs you talked about permeated in a society that kind of grown out of the Illuminati, which was the Bund Society or the League of the Just, and their whole idea was to infiltrate religious organizations like Christianity, Catholicism, Judaism, a Muslim, religion, all of those, and permeate the idea of atheistic ideology, and that to challenge the unprovable stuff about a creator God or creation, per se. And that was their idea, and later on, that organization became the Communist Party. So a lot of these ideologies, I do believe, stemmed from the Bavarian Illuminati lodges of communism, and the funding and the money behind that and where it led later on. And so I think a lot of people don't understand that communism in many shapes and forms is Illuminati. That is the surviving factor. That's what Weishaupt contributed to society.
1: It's a descendant
0: of communism.
1: The philosophy is a descendant. So like if you look at like when he's composing these ideas, the American Republic really hasn't been successful yet. Like we just had the Treaty of Paris in 1783. At the same time, he's writing that last ritual. And so like he doesn't really have any example to copy off of what freedom looks like. And so on some aspects, it's very like libertarian, like his approach, right? Like a minimalist role of the state, a maximalist interpretation of individual liberties and freedoms. But it also like it goes the other way too, like where it branches out into like socialism and stuff too. So like it kind of like if you look at the Illuminati, they kind of like straddle like the middle of the political spectrum, right? So where they get some aspects right, what we would think like what modern American like libertarianism, a lot of those ideas fit inside of that, especially with respect to religion and stuff, because like in some aspects, like libertarianism, like to its extents, like it goes almost towards deism, right? Like where it's like, well, I don't want to tell you what to call God and this, that, and the other, and we don't have to talk about these things. And so like that's maybe one extension of that. And so that's from the libertarian perspective, it's more that way. But as far as like individual liberty and autonomy and this, that, and the other, not being controlled, subversion, and spying on people and that sort of thing like that, they definitely go the other way.
0: Well, and, right. The whole idea of Weishaupt's main agenda is to become a mind control and control the minds of the masses, I think, at the end of the day, is what we were looking at. I was talking about this with Leo Lionzagami because I asked him, him being from Italy and the Italy lodges, what was the link between Giuseppe Mazzini and the Illuminati? And he said that there was a lot of propaganda, although that there was some, he said that there was some intersections where those two ideologies crossed with Giuseppe Mazzini. He said that there was a lot of Jesuit propaganda that really was coming up with different ideas to kind of pin on people that they didn't agree with. And as you know, Giuseppe Mazzini was trying to kind of revolutionize Italy against the church, per se.
1: Mm-hmm.
0: So, of course, there's going to be propaganda out there. The three world wars with Albert Pike, which, that's not a newer conspiracy. Like,
1: that's
0: I found
1: trails. It's William Guy Carr. Yeah, Pawns in the Game.
0: Well, even before that, there's some mentions to it in the 1930s or 40s.
1: Okay.
0: It's very interesting. And somebody wrote about it in one of their diaries about seeing the document in a British museum. And, William Guy Carr, Pawns in the Game, which is a great book, and it's a very interesting story because at that point, that's where they, and Myron C. Fagan is another one, very similar conversations, mm-hmm. right? The CFR Illuminati, which is, Myron C. Fagan follows the descendants of the original Illuminati. He lists some in documents, and then he says some of them have changed their last name, and they're related to international bankers, which I could see happening because at some point it was rumored that the Illuminati grew in large numbers because the Masons stripped the Templars and gave them strict observance rights. And as you know, the Templars were the bankers of the day. So I think that's kind of where the banker Illuminati conspiracy may have originated.
1: Yeah, and then even the Illuminati themselves, like if you look at them, like where do they fit, like in the arc of Masonic history? Like there was that whole movement, like, you know, where they said that the Knights Templar were the creators of Freemasonry. And it goes down to this thing called the Scotsmaster degree. Like it first appears like in 1733 in England, and it gets exported to Europe. It's kind of like they're working four degrees. So the first three degrees in Scotsmaster in Germany all the way through the 1750s. Strict observance pops up in the 1760s. And it replaces a very short-lived thing called the Clermont Rite, like this weird like Templar system, but it's also got pseudo-magical stuff into it. They do away with all the magical stuff, and they keep all the Knights Templar stuff, and that runs from like 1764 all the way till 1782. And so what the Illuminati really is, it's like Masonically, it's a reform of the strict observance, right? So like once that system dies in 1782, you've got the rectified Scottish Rite, the Illuminati, and the Golden Rosy Cross, and they're trying to pick up like the pieces of the former dominant Masonic Rite in Germany that has now been quashed.
0: Well, I learned a lot of that from a book called Scarlet and the Beast. I don't know if you've ever read that book. It's a very, I think John Daniels wrote it. It's a very expensive book. It's like one of those $400 or $500 books.
1: Oh, God.
0: That has like the minutes of the Masonic meetings and stuff like that. It's a very interesting book.
1: Oh, is it the Wilhelmsbad Protocols? Is that what you're talking about?
0: Was
1: it the Wilhelmsbad Protocols? Like, was that like where it had like all the? There's a book that was put out by Reinhard. Like, he was my co-author on the Secret School a few years back, and it's literally every meeting that took place in that 1782 Wilhelmsbad conference. It's massive. It's like two volumes of stuff.
0: Well, and that's funny because that's what Scarlet and the Beast is. It's part book, okay. part minutes, and it's from the era. And the books that were written, I think, in the 80s or 90s, but they're very expensive books. I think it's a three-volume series, and it might be worth reading because it's somebody else's investigation. Okay. I think that's where Jim Mars might have gotten a lot of his research from. And I don't know if you know who Jim Mars is. I got to meet Jim Mars in person.
1: I'm pretty steeped in the literature on both sides.
0: Well, it's funny. I met Jim Mars in 2015. He's dead now. And I was like, I'm going to tell you my story. I was at a JFK convention. I spent a week with Lee Harvey Oswald's former lover, Judith Baker. I spent some time with St. John Hunt, Howard Hunt's kid, the former director of the CIA. And at this event, I decided, you know what? I'm from Wisconsin. I need a beer. So I went down to the bar and I look across and there's Sean Stone, Oliver Stone's kid. And I happen to know Sean because he's a little interesting. Like, he believes a lot of the things that we do. But then he's like also UFO aliens and reptilians David Icke. And I'm like, I don't know about that. But at the same time, it's Sean Stone, right? So I'm like, hey, Sean, how you doing? Let's talk about giant human skeletons. Because as you know, in Wisconsin, we had a lot of effigy mounds that unearthed giant human skeletons. I went to Madison. I pulled the old archives from the 1800s, looked at the handwritten notes by Charles E. Brown and P.R. Hoy talking about very large skeletons in the effigy mounds. Because I know Masons have an interest in giant human skeletons as well. Jim Vieira and I have had this conversation, who's a very interesting individual as well. He's a Mason. I don't know if he's a Freemason, but he does a lot of Mason work. Very incredible, art, I consider it art, the laying bricks the way he does. But anyways, so I'm like, Sean Stone, what's going on? He's like, oh, you know, we're just started talking a little bit. And he's like, he does Jägermeister. I'm like, let's have a shot of Jäger. And they're across there. I'm like, wait, is that Jim Mars? And I go, like, let's go talk to Jim. And so Jim Mars.
1: Did Jim do the Jäger bomb?
0: Yeah, no, Jäger. He drank whiskey. He's very nice. Staunch. He's like, I only do whiskey. And he looked like the guy from Jurassic Park. He had the hat on. Like, the guy's like, welcome to Jurassic Park. And I like.
1: Just like on his book cover?
0: Yes. And okay. So, like, he had, like, the Indiana Jones gear on and everything like that. And I go up to Jim, and I'm like, Jim, how you doing, man? And he's like, what do you drink? Oh, he's like, whiskey. And then we just sat there, and I said, welcome to Jurassic Park. You look like the guy. He goes, you don't know how many times I hear that. You know, he must have hated the day that Jurassic Park was made because, you know, he had that. But he had that aura around him, that aura of adventure, of that he wanted knowledge. And even though he was failing in health, he still chose to live life. He sat there and drank with us for a decent amount of time. And I got to meet the real Jim Mars. He was a really loving guy, even though he's lovey-dovey even after a few drinks. He wasn't a mean drinker or anything like that. And I got to hear his presentation and record it on John F. Kennedy and his research into that. But that's interesting because he wrote a book called Rule by Secrecy, which implements basically the underbelly of how influential at least used the Masonic lodges used to be. But if you talk to a Mason, they say there's nothing political that goes on in lodges. So, like,
1: not much.
0: Yeah, not much. You know, I always joke when I talk to a Mason, I always tell him it's probably the same bullshit, but at a different day, you know, just the same bullshit that everyone else, politics and dumb shit that you have to deal with. But at the end of the day,
1: too.
0: Well, the one thing I found interesting in Masonry when I talked to him, I always asked if a judge, like, because you, like, there's this rule that you have to do what you're told and within reason. And I always asked, well, what happens if a judge is told to do a certain verdict? And they're like, well, that doesn't really happen. But if I'm sure it has happened, but it doesn't really happen. You know, maybe you got a parking
1: process there.
0: yeah, right. Well, you guys got your own courts.
1: Well, but it's like to try each other, like in, and I think
0: ritual.
1: Those are stupid too. Well, it's not ritual. It's like obligations, right? Like if you read like the law book, it says these and these things. It used to say Masonic crimes, and they're like, wait, we went too hard there. They're like, these are Masonic violations or whatever. But you start looking at all that stuff, and they don't call them trials anymore. They call them disciplinary hearings, but it's the same thing. It's a star chamber.
0: Well, you know, and so
1: if you find yourself in one of those, you messed up pretty bad.
0: So we got that, right? But then there's also the French Masons who are assassins. You know, that's in the news now.
1: I heard about that one the other day. That was pretty interesting.
0: Yeah.
1: That sounds like a bunch of crooks got in.
0: Well, I think they've always been there. I think that what people don't understand is Masonry is made up of a diverse group of people, just like in real life. A lot of people will use it for enlightenment. A lot of people will just use it as in a way to socialize and give back to the public. And then you have people that use it for more darker, sinister agendas. And I don't think it's all lodges. I mean, I can pick it apart because I've watched all the bad things because I used to be that conspiracy theorist. I can tell you about the swinger parties at the Battle Creek lodges that got busted. I can tell you about the Order of
1: Justice.
0: There's
1: the Jester guys, too.
0: Yeah,
1: those guys got messed
0: those
1: up.
0: Those guys know
1: that?
0: How to party, and they party with the politicians. Go figure.
1: And the thing is, like, we don't support those guys either. Those guys are a stain on society.
0: And they're just Shriners at the end of the day, aren't they? Like,
1: not anymore.
0: Like,
1: you gotta,
0: which, by the way, according to this newspaper document I sent you, Weishaupt was responsible for reviving the Shriner movement. At least that's what the newspaper of the Order of Shriners claims, whether or not that's true.
1: I'd be interested to see that one because like, I've got like the original Shriner ritual. And if anything, they were knocking off the Scottish Rite.
0: Well, okay, yeah. So the Scottish Rite, from my understanding, is just Knights Templar. But the Rosicrucians came after the Templar, but they were more mystics. And they're more like the borderline Aleister Crowley-esque, magic. Not, some of them are religious and Christian. Rosencreutz, even if he was a real person or maybe he wasn't, the symbolism is there. The esoteric symbolism is there. And they have publications that predate, I believe, the Bavarian Illuminati about Illuminati.
1: Well, the thing is, like, if you look at, like, a lot of the ideas the Illuminati were talking about, they were talking about the Enlightenment, right? Like, well, Freemasonry is, like, the ultimate expression of the Enlightenment, right? Like, it's a social expression.
0: Well, isn't that what the Bible is, too? The city on the hill, this little light of mine, well, I'm going to let it shine.
1: And also, like, if you look at all that ritual and stuff, like the stuff that, like, that precedes the Illuminati, that really makes up what the Scottish Rite became anyways, those are, like, all detached, like, French high degrees that were worked at different periods and kind of put together over time, right? So it starts off as one degree, then it moves on to a 10-degree system by 1760, and then by, you know, 1766, 67, it's, you know, 23 degrees in Saint-Domingue, it's 25 degrees, like, in the English-speaking world, and it stays that way until 1801 becomes a 33-degree system. But what they're doing is they're just expanding and they're bringing in new content, but it's built on, like, a bunch of, like, the 18th-century French materials. And that's really, like, where a lot of that stuff comes from. But because it's, like, an expression of the Enlightenment, we're talking about Freemasonry, that's what ends up happening is that, like, the same ideas and stuff, like, so you get a lot of the same concepts. Like, the things that make the Illuminati distinct and different from a lot of these other things was that the Illuminati were using Freemasonry to spread their idea, because it's like an honors academic fraternity, like a Phi Beta Kappa is how it starts. And then the guys start graduating. They're like, well, hey, let's go join these Masons. That's a great idea. We'll take them over. And then so, you know, sure enough, like, they use that collapse of strict observance to form what's called the Eclectic Rite. And from, like, 1784 to 89, they would have, like, a, you know, five-year run where, like, three-quarters of the lodges in Germany are, like, all hooked to the Illuminati. They've got lodges
0: in. Right. And that's where, like, the banker Illuminati partially comes from. It doesn't help that, like, rumors were that the Rothschilds helped fund Weishaupt's agenda and that they found them useful and intelligent. At least that's, like, you know, of course they funded
1: both. Broke, man.
0: Well, the French Revolution.
1: Yeah.
0: You know, yeah. So it's kind of interesting. I don't know how you prove that, though. At the end of the day, like,
1: you look at his probate file, and, like, you also check out his correspondence. That's the cool thing is, like you were talking about earlier, like, how would you link, like, if you wanted to link, how would I link the Illuminati to the communists? What I'd be doing is, I'd consider that Adam Weishaupt tried to reform it in 1784, and then by 1787 he publishes this book, The Improved System of the Illuminati. It just got released this last year from some partners of mine, but I'm not doing work with him anymore. You can look up The Improved System of the Illuminati in Amazon. Read that book, because it's Weishaupt saying, we're going to do away with all the degree names, all the ritual names. You're going to self-initiate by reading this series of pamphlets, and it's going to become an academic thing. And so, like, if you wanted to trace down the connection between the Illuminati and the League of the Just, you would go and you would use FatGrid. This is this database that I've been working with the University of Erfurt, and we've taken all the strict observance and Illuminati records. It's plugged in with AI to the German National Biographical Database, French National Biographical Databases, and all these different things. And so now you can research these people, and as researchers upload their metadata, it starts building these things. And so now what you can do is you can track down every member of the Illuminati that we have a record for. You know, there's probably 2,000. We've got 1,600 and some change, right? So there's, like, about 400 unaccounted for. But either way, you can still go through those people. I would look for Weishaupt students and all the people, like, that were going to college at that time like that, and see what became of those people. And I bet if you track that stuff down, you could write a much better story, I think. I think that would be actually interesting to do.
0: Well, I mean, that's something I would love to do. That's something like going through the Library of Congress and finding out, you know, who was a Weishaupt sympathizer. And, for example, we'll put it on the screen here. I just want to make sure that you are backstage as well here so people can hear you when you talk. Joe, I also apologize. I for some reason I had Ryder Lee up there. Joe Wages is our guest here, and I kind of fixed that, so I apologize.
1: No trouble. I was wondering about that. I was like,
0: no,
1: like,
0: you were smart, man. You didn't say anything.
1: It's my alter ego.
0: Here is this document that I pulled up from the Library of Congress, Evening Star, Washington, and we'll zoom out here a little bit. I don't know why. We got such a deep zoom, but here under the Order of the Shrine, this is where we can read it all, but want to talk a little bit about the Weishaupt connection. It says basically, where do we find it?
1: Basically saying that they're linking themselves to Weishaupt. That's hilarious.
0: Yeah, that's essentially, they're primed.
1: Great advertising, guys.
0: Yeah, right here it says, in Europe, one of the more recent organizers of the order was Adam Weishaupt, a professor of law at University of Ingolstadt in Bavaria. In the year of American independence, he revived the order
1: Please
0: under the name of the Illuminati. I mean, awesome, at least they let you know. They this let you know where to, you know.
1: So like they're trying to recruit for they're trying to recruit for the Shrine. Well, they're saying now with more Illuminati.
0: Weisshaupt was into like polygamy. He didn't believe people belonged to other people. That was one of the main beliefs. Is that there's the abolition of marriages and the family per se. People shouldn't belong to people. You can belong to whoever you want, Joe.
1: Free love for all.
0: Free love for all. And like, if I remember right, when I understood, like, Weisshaupt had some out of marriage, like, girlfriends or child, like, pregnancy scares or something.
1: It was it gets even funnier. So, like, his first wife was, I guess it's not funny, but, like, his first wife.
0: Well, he's a piece of shit, so, like, we can talk about him any way you want. No,
1: fair enough. Let's slice that bread. So, basically, he has a kid out of wedlock. So, his first wife, Afra Salzenhofer, she gets sick and dies. And she's like, well, here, marry my sister, which I guess was normal back then, but that's still kind of odd to me. I don't know. But in any case, like, he takes her up on the offer, and after his wife dies, like, he starts courting the sister, but she gets pregnant before they get married. But because they're Catholics and they're in Bavaria, and the Catholic Church at that point in time has got a pretty prominent place in society, they no longer have a monopoly on education, but pretty much everything else, they're still hitting on all cylinders for the most part. In any case, like, he has to get the... marrying his sister-in-law. Like, he has to get that approved by the church. He ends up getting it done, but not before the kid came. So, like there's those papers they seize, the Bavarian government, they're looking for, like, a board of recipes and this, that, and the other. That's what's going on, is, like, he was trying to be a man of honor and to protect his honor. And so there he is looking like how to cause an abortion.
0: He's like, where are the hangers at? Find me a hanger, you know?
1: How would you feel if you were his kid, though? Like, you read this shit years later, and you're like... wait a second. My dad was trying to kill me.
0: right. Like, or take this potion and that potion. And, you know,
1: was trying to kill me. Thanks, Dad.
0: Yeah. Man, like the just, it's so incredible to hear the stories and read all this stuff and to hear a lot of it. And there's still a lot, I think, that needs to be found and talked about. But the ideologies have moved on. I think that. The organizations like the United Nations are a direct result of what I call Weisshaupt utopianism. I think that there's a lot of globalist think tanks that are influenced by this type of agenda. It's amazing to me that it's still around, that people haven't gone, well, communism isn't such a great idea. But what's weird is, like, Russia adopted it. Shit, they were running it hardcore over there back before it was a World War One. Like... Mm-hmm. It wasn't a good thing, but it's interesting because I have also found that there were lodges in America in the 1900s recruiting for the Illuminati, and one of the locations is a spot where Roosevelt used to live. I looked up the address online. I'm like, is this place still around? And it's a prominent location in Washington, D.C., where the...
1: Oh, I've heard about this. Yeah, it was these pamphlets, weren't they, that they're passing them around or something?
0: Yeah. And they're also publishing it in the newspaper. And they met there. And what was interesting is it encouraged men and women to attend.
1: Uh-oh. Women
0: running the world, bro.
1: Well, you know what's cool is, like, they had, like, the – or not cool, I guess. It's actually terrible. There's, like, that OTO group, that Aleister Crowley, like, whatever group.
0: Well, that's why we had Leo Lion Zagami on. He was a former alleged member of the OTO.
1: And that's what's interesting about that is, like, those are the ones that use, like, the name Illuminati, because one of the founders, Theodore Royce and Leopold Engel, they put, like, this history of the Illuminati, and it was this German book. I think someone's translating that now, too, so maybe be on the lookout for that one. But in any case, like – they basically, like, they take, like, the Illuminati, like, name and a couple of degree names, but everything else goes out the window, and they, so instead of being this rationalist, reasonist, like, thing of the Enlightenment, they make it this magical, occult, like, abortion, basically.
0: MK Ultra, satanic ritual abuse.
1: Not that, just, like, the weird, like, Eastern philosophy stuff, like the, you know, Kabbalah, Jewish mysticism, like, quasi-magical, but not really. Like, even, like, if you look at, like modern, like, Western magic and stuff, like, really a lot of that is Jewish magic. If you want to get right to one source, you can read, like, Henry Cornelius Agrippa's book. And so the one hand, like, it has all these things about, like, magic and there's a useful section that's on cryptography, but then they also got weird crap like about witches and werewolves and just stupid stuff.
0: Well, and vampires and, yeah, you know,
1: yeah.
0: But people believed in that stuff. I don't know why, but
1: I think I think they're out selling like to get people like to, like, these people are idiots. They'll believe anything. Like, they even have like some of these magical spells they do. Like, if you actually do them, you're probably getting put in the insane asylum.
0: Well, you know, I think that there's some truth to what you're saying, but I think that cannibalism has always existed, even from the Baal and Moloch and Canaanite deities, and so that you had stories of people that probably, in their beliefs, still consume flesh, and they came out at night, and they got had weird teeth, and they called them vampires. And it's funny how much blood is linked to life extension and longevity. Like, you have Peter Thiel, who is just like my textbook, a vampire, pumping like baby blood in his veins because he believes. It makes them younger, right? It's the same thing, except the modern day version of, you know, what we're talking about. It's just like people have weird beliefs. The Indians still believe in skinwalkers, right? By the way, I'm bringing on the screen right now so you can see the clipping I got from the paper. I like to always have the evidence and show to people what I'm talking about. But this is the clipping. And when I looked into this, let's zoom in. Here we go. Can we zoom in? Yeah, here we can. Order of the Illuminati monthly meeting for members. Yeah. Initiatory work resumed January 28th, 8 p.m., Women's City Club, 22nd and Jackson Place, Northwest. All its students of soul science invited. Others interested, write to above address, Higher Wisdom for the Soul. And this newspaper article was from the 1930s, cool. I believe.
1: And the only thing they're missing at the bottom is punch and pie.
0: Well, right, you know, for the orgy, bring protection, you know, at the end of the day. And I say that lightly, but jokingly, because, I mean, yeah, that's they might have been into some weird things, especially when we're talking polygamy and the idea. I asked Leo Lion Zagami, when did the satanic ritual abuse and Illuminati kind of collude? Because as we know, there was a very infamous, or shall I say famous, Christian author named Fritz Springmeier, who's, by the way, stole a lot of his work from Jordan Maxwell, right? But he Christianized it, and he also did reverse hypnosis on people that were probably satanic ritual abuse individuals, people that were very similar and echoed John Todd's, which I played part of his one of his speeches.
1: I saw a
0: today.
1: Clip of that. Yeah.
0: Yeah, which is interesting, right? I think it's valuable since he was the head of Zodiac Productions and the guy that ran three major record labels, which are like Columbia, which, again, you got the esoteric semi-Rami's symbolism. The Statue of Liberty, the Lady on the Moon, per se, you know, the Divine Feminine logos and all that, and, you know, all these other record labels. And he gave the presentation about how they would cast demonic spirits into the masters so that it would follow all the releases into people's homes so the kids would buy them and it would help sales. I guess I don't know if it was a ritual for success or what, but it seemed
1: to work. He also said, like, the demons were going to be, like, bound to the tapes and follow all the copies, remember?
0: Yeah, that's right. They're going to follow all the copies. But what's interesting is I've been interviewing MK Ultra and satanic ritual abuse survivors, and most of them don't even know who John Todd is, but their experiences, like, they like almost echo a lot of the things he said. So I have to ask, well, if there's a pattern, there might be some truth, but how do I prove what these people are saying, right?
1: You're going to look at the intersection, because if you're trying to put an Illuminati label on it, it's going to be the OTO type people, because those are your people involved in black magic, Satanism, and whatnot. And so, like, that would be how I would connect it.
0: Yeah, and that's what John Todd said. He said he was part of a Council of 13.
1: That's
0: and
1: the one.
0: Within Freemasonry, by the way.
1: It's a regular Freemasonry, but, like, they've got, like, knockoff Masonic rituals. Because, like, Aleister Crowley was a Mason, but, like, he wasn't a regular Mason. He was
0: he didn't even get his 33rd degree in the United States. Yeah, he had to go to Mexico because he was the most evil man in the world, and, like, the rumors of child sacrifice and cannibalism and ritualistic sex magic and all that other stuff, Bohemian Grove and his involvement with the Bush family, allegedly, which, by the way, I confirmed with a member of the Bush family, or that there was something there between the Crawleys and the Bushes. So I don't know. It's
1: It's like, you know, the thing is, it's like you want to be objective about stuff, but like every day, like you watch the news and stuff like that, it's like holy crap! Like it just gets the hole gets deeper.
0: That's the other thing. So I was a key reporter in the Epstein.
1: Every day, Alex Jones smiles a little bigger.
0: Well, yeah, he like as they destroy him for asking whether or not Sandy Hook
1: they're not going to put him down. He's too slippery. He's already got a new site up and running today.
0: Yeah, no, I knew this. Like, listen, I don't know if you know this, Joe, but I fill in on Alex Jones's program as a host.
1: I saw a couple times, yeah.
0: And like, it's interesting because I've seen Jones give the Masonic shake. I don't know if he's a Mason or if it's something he does jokingly, you know, and I know the shakes because I've read them in the book. I see
1: his ancestor was the founder of the Grand Lodge of the Republic of Texas, Anson Jones.
0: Oh, really?
1: Go look it up. Go look up Anson Jones' picture. And like, he's a spitting image of the guy. Like, but like, I gave the Anson Jones lecture for the Texas Lodge of Research one year. And so like, I'm in the little back room, like waiting to go on. And they've got this big thing put up there. They got this giant portrait of Anson Jones, and then there's like
0: Anson Jones. Holy.

0: were onto the Rothschilds' plan. The Rothschilds vowed to kill their ancestors, and they did. They went up there, they destroyed Russia. And that's the way these people think. They think generationally. And I know that sounds funny and jokingly, but like it's crazy. Here it is. I got Anson Jones. This is.
1: Yeah, when Alex says his family founded Texas, that's no bullshit. And he founded the Grand Lodge, too.
0: Like you would think that he says crazy things, but.
1: He's not joking. He is not joking.
0: Here it is. Anson Jones. We're going to pull it up. Here, oh, he's got a whole Dallas Free Anson Jones in the first hand account. Okay, here's the picture of Anson Jones for the listeners at home that want to see what we're talking about. This is Anson Jones. I mean, come on,
1: he's a dead ringer, man. It's a freaking dead ringer.
0: That's Alex Jones.
1: There's another one that's even better.
0: Sure, that's not Bill Hicks.
1: It's Bill Hicks Jones. You forgot this?
0: Yeah, like. But Anson Jones, that's a real thing. Yeah. That's the connection.
1: And he was the last president of the Republic of Texas, too. And that's what I'm saying. So, like, when Alex, like, he talks all that stuff like that, he's not bullshitting about this. Like, this is for real.
0: It's in his blood.
1: He's not bullshitting.
0: That is crazy. Here's another picture of...
1: There's one that looks better, I think.
0: I got another one here of Anson Jones. Like, you would never know these things.
1: It's starting to look more like him. There's a color looking one, like some kind of painting looking deal.
0: The painting looks like him. All right.
1: I'm in there. I'm about to go give giving the Illuminati talk for my Texas Lodge research paper, and it's called the Anson Jones lecture. And I'm like standing in the little room before, and there's Alex Jones on the wall.
0: That's crazy. That is so funny. That is so funny. Here, I got it. Okay, this is the painting of I almost said Alex Jones.
1: Of Anson Jones.
0: Anson Jones, the ancestor of Alex Jones, which, by the way, I understand why it's in his blood. Here it is right there on the screen. Look at that.
1: That's what I'm saying. Like, just shave his hair off and give him a goatee and it's on.
0: Turn the frogs gay!
1: I got the documents.
0: But she was right. They were turning the frogs gay. And people like, that's one of the most viral clips. But that's Anson Jones. That's Alex Jones' direct descendant.
1: Yep. That's the guy.
0: In the Republic of Texas. Interesting. That's crazy. Wild? Interesting fact, Joel. That's cool.
1: Yeah, not a lot of people know that one. Like, and I only figured that one out because I gave the lecture.
0: Man, that's funny. That is funny. So anyways, the point of me showing that Illuminati clip is because I dug into that, by the way, and I wanted to give the proper information of what I found. And this is what I found directly. I basically said that this is from the 1922 Evening Star newspaper article located within the Library of Congress. What is really intriguing is the rabbit hole I found when I Googled the address. None other than President Theodore Roosevelt once lived there in 1902. The land was originally owned by Decatur family, more specifically Stephen Decatur, Sr. and Jr. Both were Freemasons out of Newport, Rhode Island, home to the mystery of the Rhode Island Newport Tower, by the way. It was alleged to have been built by early Templars who had arrived before Columbus, or maybe early local Masons. No, but it says, quote, he no doubt previously received an entered apprentice degree in Lodge No. 16 in Baltimore, Maryland, though, whose warrant was granted by Grand Lodge of Pennsylvania in 1779, but was not. But that lodge was not in existence for very long. The claim is made but not very fully proven that the younger Stephen Decatur was initiated in St. John's Lodge, either Maryland or Rhode Island, October 12th of 1977. He became a naval commander of the prominence or of a naval commander of prominence and met with great success in various enterprises. The Woman's City Club purchased the townhouse in 1919 from them and occupied it till 1944. So the Women's City Club are the ones that hosted it. And by the way, the Women's City Club, they were in charge of the D.C. branch of the Illuminati holding meetings there. The founding president was Judge Mary O'Toole of the Municipal Court of Washington, D.C., who was the very first woman municipal judge in the United States.
1: There's a lodge at, you're in Indiana, right?
0: I'm in Milwaukee, Wisconsin, where we have a really cool Shriner Lodge that looks like a castle.
1: Yeah. down in Indiana, I think they've got a lodge. They call

0: it Illuminati Lodge. It's like a recent one they chartered. And I was like, dude, that's a terrible name. Like, you should not call your lodge
1: well,
0: this.
1: Well, you know, it's diverse.
0: What I'm getting at is they recycle these names, and people keep saying, like, and it's for that the notoriety. That's what they're after.
1: Well, yeah, and that might be the case here. We just don't know.
0: I think so. On these, you know, on these ones, it sounds like people just recycling a name. And the Shriner one's hilarious because, like, it's like, come join the Shriners now with more Illuminati.
1: Right. Now you can. Well, you know, the Shriners are hoaxers, though, right? That's their big thing, is hoodwinkers and making fun of things. So Frank's you don't know what is true and what is not when you're dealing with that organization. And from my understanding, that is the only sect of Freemasonry where you don't have to believe in a creator, right? If I understand that correctly.
0: Some jurisdictions, too, they've removed the requirement to even be a Freemason to be a Shriner, right? And it's really, like, it's like it's on the social end of things, right? Like, the guys that join that are typically, you know, guys that just want to party, have a good time, let their hair down, that kind of thing.
1: Shriner but Circus.
0: They do, like, a lot of good stuff for, like, the crippled and burned children. They raise, like, tons of money for that stuff. So we shouldn't knock them. Like,
1: well, the Milwaukee Outlaws do Toys for Tots, so.
0: Yeah, I'm into the whole academic thing. That's why the Scottish Rite's really my flavor of tea. Like, the more, like, Christian Masonic thing is the York Rite. That's pretty much what's, like, the dominant rite of Freemasonry in America, right, is the York Rite. So, like, and the thing is, like, if you look at it, like, the American ritual, like, as it developed over time, is largely, like, a cleaned-up, like, homogenized form. Like, the words vary from place to place, but largely it's the same ritual that's worked everywhere, like, across the United States. And, like, it also, like, it had to come back. Remember, like, the William Morgan scare, like, where...
1: Well, they killed him for publishing Three Degrees? Yeah, they buried him at on the beach to his neck, and when the tide came in, he drowned. And then there was a big disagreement in Masonry, right, over this?
0: Well, I heard it was they threw him off in Niagara Falls, but the point is, I'm pretty sure they did kill him. Like,
1: He didn't reappear after writing that book and letting people know.
0: He didn't disappear himself.
1: You know, so there's that, but at the same time, you know, like you mentioned, so from my understanding is the York Rite is more of the King Solomon's Temple origin, and then there's some people within the Scottish Rite that believe it goes back all the way to Babylon, and then there's some people like the Timothy Hogans, who I've met, who believes it goes back to Atlantis and other things. And I know that not all Masons approve of what Timothy Hogan is about. I can tell you that there's a lot of people that don't like what he's into and what he's doing and some of the secrets that he exposes. And not that I've heard the good and the bad.
0: And they disagree with the information, too, is the other thing. It's like it. So like, and it's not to poke at Tim, right? Like, Tim's a brother. He's a good guy and he means well. But, like, the thing is, we all have the different things we're interested in. Like, and what I'm interested in, like, in the type of research that I do is, like, what they call the authentic school. And so, like, from the authentic school's perspective, Freemasonry is, like, a decaying, like, labor union. The craft gets deregulated after the London Fire, 1666. At that point, they start bringing in a lot of these gentlemen Masons, like, as patronage, right? Because these are operative guys building stuff, right? And ultimately, it goes in eternal decline. They, you know, four of the local lodges in London come together, and they make it where it becomes a gentleman's fraternity. So it's no longer like a labor union anymore, and that's really like what it is. And so, like, you hear the stories about, oh, it's Atlantis, it's the Knights Templar, it's the Egyptians, it's the Babylonians, it's the da-da-da-da-da-da-da-da-da.
1: Well, the reason why, like, so here again, we've got to point to evidence. So. Yep. I did a whole show on mystery religion, and I filled in on GCN about 12 or 13 years ago, and a lady by the name of Dorothy Mackey reached out to me. This is a direct descendant of Albert Mackey.
0: Nice.
1: Okay. And Albert Mackey in his book discusses about Nimrod being the founder of the craft, and I talk about, you know, kind of more of the, like,
0: yeah, okay,
1: like the history, like the alternative history that predates the King Solomon's Temple rewrite in the 1700s, where they, you know, Nimrod is the founder of the craft. Nimrod was a adversary to God. Semiramis, the moon goddess, the incestual relationship, the sex magic, the reason why the king wears a crown to illuminate those around him, all that stuff. And I was giving a presentation on the true origins of a lot of our holidays or holy days and rituals that stem from Babylon. And she literally worked hard to get a hold of me. She emailed me. Finally, I got a phone call with her. And I don't want to get into all the personal details, but she had a very different outlook about, like, she wanted to know how I knew all this stuff. And I expressed that I read the books. And other people have read these books, too. I had a little direction on it. But now I have a more fully encompassing understanding of Freemasonry, as before I thought Freemasonry was the devil. I start to understand it's no different than any other organization.
0: That's right.
1: Yeah, there's Satanists and Freemasonry. Yeah, there's devil worshippers and Freemasonry. But there's also Christians. There's God-fearing Christians. There's polygamists. There's non-polygamists. There's people who are, you know, they believe in the origins of the mystery religions. There's ones that believe the origins of Sal Omaman, which is sun in three different languages.
0: The biggest oxymoron to me is, like, people wouldn't think this, but there's a huge Catholic Freemason, like, in the U.S., like people who are Roman Catholic, but they're also members of the lodge. They just don't say anything about it.
1: Because the Catholic Church says it's illegal to be a Freemason and a Catholic.
0: It's huge. That's what I'm saying. Like, that's what nobody. It's totally underrepresented. Like, and people don't talk about it, but it's a real thing.
1: Well, it is a real thing. And, like, I had somebody on the program earlier, and I don't expect you have heard it, but she was trafficked, and she was trafficked by the Vatican. Like, and she's one of the key, she's a therapist now, and she works with women who have been trafficked, satanic ritual abuse, and that's, like, her whole forte, and it started out with being trafficked by the Vatican and, like, the catacombs and things like that as a sex slave. And, it, like, she told her story on air, and you wouldn't think that any of these things are going on, and, like, when it comes to it, it happens everywhere. There's no, it's going to happen to Masonry, it's going to happen at the Vatican, it's going to happen at CPS, it's going to happen, right?
0: Human and so, institutions, that's right, buddy.
1: But it's not the whole organization. And that's so it. I know that there's people that believe that Masonry is the gateway to, you know, satanic Luciferianism because of the Gnosticism and Knights Templar and the Pistis Sophia and all these other interesting books. But it's knowledge, right? At the end of the day, what we accept and what we hold as fact is up to us to decide. It doesn't mean that all these things are factual, but I find it very interesting. All the esoteric books in the Bible, you guys have a privy to amazing knowledge. Like when I talk to you, I would love to be at a Masonic library. I went to Manly P. Hall's library.
0: That's awesome.
1: Like, that's one of my favorite. Like, I wanted to move to California just to hang out at that library.
0: He's got some good stuff in there. We got to do a couple tours through that different thing. But it's like you say, man, like it's knowledge is what you make of it, right? Like you can take knowledge and you can become a great engineer and do this, that, and the other. Or you can, you know, be a total sicko and, like, you know, make chemical weapons and poison and kill people, right? So it's what you make of it, right? And so really, like, it's an expression of, like, who the person is. Like, all human institutions, anything that's created by man, it's got that duality in it, right? Like, where we've got the equal capacity for good and just about the same for evil, unfortunately. And it's really, like, finding that balance between, like, the two, right? Like, finding, like, you know, really, like, listening to, listening to the higher power, like, inside of you, right? Like, making the right choices. And that's just it, because, like, if you boil down, like, what is Freemasonry all about? What are all the different lessons and stuff? If you boiled it down to it, right, a lot of it is... It is just right out of the Bible, right? Like, that's where a lot of the lessons and stuff come to. And it makes sense because it's developed in a time in the 18th century when everyone's a Christian. And so what they're doing is they're taking these biblical lessons and encapsulating, like, the moral story inside of it to push it on. And that's really the thing that's going on with a lot of, like, the Masonic ritual stuff, at least what we call, like, normal, regular Masonic ritual. It doesn't matter if it's the Scottish Rite or the Shrine or, like, the, you know, the York Rite, like that, at the top of all these systems, they're loosely Templar systems, right? But it's because of the way that the degrees evolved in Freemasonry. It started with the Scottish degrees, then a lot of, like, the philosophical degrees in the middle, and then, like, a lot of the knight degrees at the end, like, when all these degrees were being created from, like, the 1740s to 60s. It's like, when you look at these systems today, what you're seeing is the artifacts of that earlier period and, like, the different ideas that kind of came together. But for me, it's real fascinating to read this stuff and just to look at it with an open mind. Like, when I had to write those books on the Lou Cohen, it's getting into, like, effectively, like, black magic stuff. Like, that guy Pasquale was a real you-know-what. But on the other hand, though, it was fascinating all the same to look at it because it's, like, overly complex and it's stupid. Like, taking, like, the Rosicrucians, right, the Golden Rosy Cross in the 18th century, they were all about making a small fortune out of a large one because, like, their degrees are crazy expensive. They're robbing rich people. And effectively what the degrees in the Rosicrucian system are teaching is, like, an operative alchemical process. And at the very end, you're making this thing called the Magia Divina, which is supposed to be, like, what the Catholic Church has, where they can see anyone anywhere around the world. And it's all, like, it's bullcrap, right?
1: Like, it's like looking glass, the government's Project Looking Glass, right, at the end of the day. That's what it sounds like.
0: Well, this one's bullcrap, though, because, like, you have to make this, like, this metal they call electrum, right? But, and it's, like, if you look at, like, all the, it's got to be elementally pure stuff, and you look and you put all the stuff together, and, like, in my regular job, I'm a mechanical engineer, so I went and actually drew the thing out and figured out how much of it, what material I needed, what quantities. Basically, to make electrum, like, if you follow the recipe, to make this stupid device, you got to have, like, 45 grand in raw material, which is, like, stupid, right? And then on top of it, like, we have, like, the known degree fees, which are crazy expensive, but that's all they're doing is, like, a lot of these, like, high-degree systems, like the Illuminati, that's a rook, the Golden Rosy Cross, that's a rook. Rectified Scottish Rite, not so much, because it persists to this day. Now, was it initially a rook? Yeah, probably. But, like, it became something else over time, right? Like, and so organizations can do that, too, where if it's, like, founded on nebulous purposes, but over time it straightens itself out as it becomes, like, accepted, right? And, like, so you can look at a lot of those different things, but a lot of, like, the high-degree systems, for me, I find, like, it's really a study of con men.
1: Well, yeah, and it's interesting because I think most people that are like me think Freemasonry could be really cool and be all esoteric knowledge, but 99.9% of Masonry isn't that at all. In fact, I think if you went to a lodge and you said that I'm interested in Manly P. Hall and Albert Pike and other individuals, like anything esoteric, they would turn you down. Like, it's just like they'd rather you be there to help them raise money and get fellowship and eat hot dogs and corn dogs on every Thursday and go to your little Solomon's Temple meeting with Jackin and Boaz and, learn the rituals. Another aspect on the flip side of the non-religious rituals and the esoteric keys of Freemasonry, Hiram Abiff, things of that nature, it goes into some more of the esoteric stuff. One of my issues with Masonry has always been the fact that I don't like to do rituals of things I don't know what I'm doing before I do them. Like, it's scary to me, just my soul-wise, but I understand. It's just, to a lot of people, it's just, them getting moving up on the degrees and things like that and learning about all this stuff. It's very interesting. And there's a lot of different sects. There's a lot of different organizations. There's a lot of fingernail organizations that spread off of it and different cool kid clubs, Scroll and Key, Wolf's Head Society, Wolfsburg Society. Like, they're like, once you move up, you meet other people that have other cool kid clubs and they get affiliated and they steal from Freemasonry. But, yep, you know where you can find that looking glass? I bet, yeah, it's in Timothy Hogan's garage somewhere. I bet he's... and you laugh because Timothy Hogan is the type of guy that'd be like, I'm going to make this, right? You know?
0: Well, good luck, because that's 45 grand, my friend.
1: Well, maybe the lodges can provide for him. Yeah, Scott Walter is another very interesting guy I met before. Walter before he became a Mason. And I was like, you got to be careful. It's the mystery religion. And he joined anyways. So now it's interesting because him and Timothy Hogan, they have this interesting dynamic. But I don't know, man. It's interesting, just the history of the Templars being here early, them coming here, them possibly being the pirates of the old ages, them being in Scotland and helping William Wallace, all that stuff, just like learning the true history and not like what we're told. It's very interesting. Joe Ages, we are running out of time here with you. I would love to have you back on sometime, not on Illuminati Day, where we can talk about these things. For our listeners out there, let them know where they can find you.
0: Yeah, you can reach out to me. I'm on Facebook. All my books and materials are on Amazon.com. I've got a million Facebook interviews, not necessary to plug anything, and I really don't like promoting myself anyway. So if you like what I had to say, go find me, and if not, well, that's fine too.
1: Joe Wages, thank you very much for joining us on the Illuminati. We'll have to have you back. Thanks again. May 1st, May Day. What a great show. Thanks again for being with us.
0: Take care, my friend.
1: Definitely. That being said, Joel Wages was our guest, historic Masonic historian.
2: Into the Paranormal is
1: interesting
2: next.
1: Interesting individual.
2: USA Radio News. I'm John Summers. A new report says Iran's using the ceasefire with the U.S. to dig out missiles and other munitions buried underground. NBC News cites a U.S. official and two other sources saying Iran wants to quickly rebuild its drone and missile capabilities to launch attacks if President Trump decides to resume military operations. The weapons were either hid underground or buried under rubble from U.S. airstrikes. Rising oil prices tied to the Iran war didn't translate into bigger profits for America's largest energy companies.